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1: Wednesday, May 13th, Scott Jennings is on the road. We've taken the show to California, beautiful setting here, and we're grateful for the folks here for giving us the hospitality, allowing us to do the show outside here in a beautiful wine country here in Napa Valley. As we enter college graduation season, here's a story that raised my eyebrows. New reporting reveals that multiple universities

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7: It is Wednesday, May the 13th. And I want you to pay close attention to this conversation that we're about to have here on the Scott Jennings Show. October the 7th was one of the darkest days in modern history. Hundreds of people in Israel were slaughtered, kidnapped, and tortured by Hamas when the terrorist organization invaded Israel from Gaza. The full documentation of the atrocities committed that day have never been fully told until now, and it is thanks to our next guest that we are learning exactly what the terrorists did. Our guest is Dr. Kohav Elkayam Levy. She is the head of the Civil Commission in Israel, which was put together to document the atrocities of October the 7th. Yesterday, her commission released a major new report documenting Hamas's systematic use of rape and sexual violence against both women and men on October the 7th and beyond as they took all those people hostage. Now, I want to warn you.

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6: I'm Tom Rigotti. President Trump touched down in China Wednesday, and there are indications tariffs, trade, and investment are his top priorities in his meeting tonight with President Xi Jinping. Fox's Peter Doocy is in Beijing.
7: Chinese and American flags wave as President Trump walks a red carpet on the tarmac at Peking International Airport. Just behind him on the stairs down Air Force One, two of the world's biggest CEOs, Elon Musk and NVIDIA's Jensen Huang.
6: Some folks in Miami have filed a lawsuit over President Trump's planned presidential library.
8: A project, critics say, looks more like a luxury real estate deal. The lawsuit challenges the state's transfer of nearly 3 acres of prime downtown waterfront land, reportedly worth more than $300 million, for just $10.
6: That's Fox's Carmen Roberts. 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
12: Comment and the stories and facts the mainstream media refuses to discuss. 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
13: Yesterday, the world saw the release of a landmark report entitled Silenced No More, Sexual Terror Unveiled, the Untold Atrocities of October the 7th, and Against Hostages in Captivity. This marks a definitive turning point in the struggle for truth about what Hamas did on October the 7th and beyond. This report was commissioned by the Civil Commission on October 7th, Crimes by Hamas Against Women and Children. The document is the result of a rigorous independent investigation led by Dr. Kohav El-Kayyem Levy, who is our special guest conversation today. The archive that they have put together there contains 430 testimonies, 1,800 hours of visual analysis, 10,000 photographs, and the report, Dr. Levy, as you told us before the break, has identified 13 distinct patterns of abuse, establishing that sexual and gender-based violence was not incidental, that it in fact was a strategy, a systematic and deliberate strategy of what Hamas did to Israel on that day. Thank you for your time today. Thank you for publishing this report. You talked to and watched the testimonies of hundreds of people who were victimized, who were witnesses to all of this. Give us an idea of the depravity, of the horrors that the people of Israel faced on that day.
14: Yeah, I think what we saw is really the worst of what men can happen to men and women. We saw also the terrorists glorifying the crimes, using social media and Telegram, Twitter, everything to showcase, to broadcast the violence. So families saw everything that happened to their loved ones real time. Sometimes they use the social media of the victims themselves. I want to say that the videos and the images that we have analyzed show exceptional cruelty. They show mutilation of bodies, burned bodies, as I said, shooting at men and women in genital areas. Really the most devastating graphics that you can imagine.
13: Yeah, the testimonies of what happened, the depravity, shows that this was not incidental. This was part of the plan. And is it true that one thing you uncovered is that when these terrorists came across, they actually had instructions on how to commit these atrocities, on how to commit rape against the civilian population they were encountering?
14: Yes. So the report is 300 pages, and over half of it is a factual section. And when you read it, you kind of see yourself the similarities. It struck us that the fact that they conducted this violence in a very systematic way, inflicted pain in similar ways, that we had to take a step back and see that things have been repeating, that it wasn't random violence, that people describe similar things that happened to them. And one of the most devastating patterns is actually the abuse of family members in front of one another, the sexual humiliation, sexual assault of family members, especially in captivity. The hostages have suffered. I don't think we have enough words to describe the reality of hell, of those who are held captive and unfortunately had to live the sexual violence on a daily basis. They described it sometimes in ways that stay with us. For instance, one of the hostages that came back shared that she couldn't even take a shower, and she was raped, and she couldn't even it's just these kind of accounts that stayed with us most. And all, those are families, as I said.
13: And the, I think the report makes this clear. This wasn't something that just happened on October the 7th. After they took the hostages back to Gaza, this was repeated sexual abuse of the hostages over weeks and months. And as you said, some of the stories we're hearing, they would take people who were in the same family and force them to engage in sexual acts on one another. This humiliation that went on prior to them, in many cases, murdering these hostages. Frankly, Dr. Levy, I think the world ought to be grateful that you did this work, but I am concerned about how you and the rest of the commission and the investigators here, I'm concerned for you, because how you ever forget any of these things and how you ever recover from hearing these stories, I don't know. You're a strong person to have gone through this and to brought this forward.
14: Yes. First of all, thank you for recognizing this. I think the work of the team, trauma expert, even the most experienced teams that have seen things in their lives, I think that was the most challenging part, the exposure to the violent materials, the constant exposure, the trauma that it leaves. And I feel now such a huge relief that the report is released and we can begin a process of healing, for us to know that this is not only our knowledge, but that but now people can read what we've known for so long. It's something that just brings a lot of a huge relief to us. And also, as you said, I believe this report serves as a watershed moment. I think from now on, it wouldn't be questions of whether this happened, but what are the consequences? I think we've put so much evidence in place to move on to the far more important question of what are we going to do about it. It's important for me that not only us as civil society, academia will read this report. We need terror experts to start learning everything that we wrote. National security experts need to engage with those findings, because, you know, when we looked at these videos and we were horrified, it took us a while to understand that this is inspiring stuff, that this is going to inspire terror, not only in Israel, but elsewhere, that while we are horrified, those who want to commit these crimes kind of take inspiration from the suffering and pain that you see in them.
13: Dr. Levy, let me ask you, are you taking this report to briefings for government leaders around the world? Are you being invited by, you know, people in the United States, other Western nations? Are you by the United Nations? Are you being invited to present on this report? Because I think what you just said is so important, that other countries, the rest of the world, has to internalize this information, understand what was done, because it can never happen again. This cannot be allowed to happen ever again. Do you believe you're going to get a chance to brief decision makers the world over on exactly what you found, so that they too may understand the depths of the horrors that were committed that day?
14: I have no doubt, and I'll use this platform to call on them to invite us, to do congressional hearings, to explain what we found, because this cannot stay as a report. This has to be learned, and we have to act on it. We have to promise a different future for our children. We have to understand that these are the worst in the world that are putting the future, they're threatening us.
13: That voice you're hearing on the show today is Dr. Kohav El-Kayyem Levy. She's the head of the Israeli Civil Commission. They've produced a report. It's called Silenced No More, Sexual Terror Unveiled, The Untold Atrocities of October the 7th, and Against Hostages in Captivity. This is the full accounting of what the Hamas terrorists did to the people of Israel that day on October the 7th and beyond, after they took the hostages back to the terror tunnels. Dr. Levy, I have a question for you. You've obviously been at work on this for a couple of years, but you're also watching how Western media and the Western world has portrayed this conflict that went on, that was set off by the events of October the 7th. And it strikes me that the world is upside down, that people have it completely backwards here. To me, this report deserves all of the attention that we can give it, because the truth is that the genocidal acts the acts of war crimes that actually took place came from Hamas on these innocent civilian populations. When I think about what was done to those poor kids who were there at the Nova Music Festival site, which I personally visited and talked to people who had been there, when I know the facts that I learned when I visited, when I read your report, and then I see how this has been portrayed in the Western media, I'm just wondering how you're processing this as someone who knows the truth, but you're often confronted with things that, frankly, are lies and narratives and not the truth, and how the media has portrayed this conflict.
14: I think this is what motivated us to act. This is what motivated us to make sure the world knows. Every day on a daily basis, I think we wanted to make sure we respond to the hesitation, to the questioning, to the denial, to, you know, those who, you know, you don't have to do much to question sexual violence. You just have to put a question mark, and that erases everything. So this was what motivated us to continue this work despite the difficulty. And I want to tell you that very few people in the world wanted to see what we have seen today or to engage with those materials. We felt that if we want to do this, no one will look at these images, no one will see what happened, and no one will make sure to tell, you know, to describe these atrocities.
13: That voice, Dr. Kohav Elkayim Levy. Now, Dr. Levy, you have been awarded the 2024 Israel Prize in the field of solidarity, which is your state's highest civilian honor for documenting Hamas's atrocities against women and children following the October 7th attack. Dr. Levy, I think the world owes you a debt of gratitude for doing work that, frankly, not very many of us would have the mental fortitude to do, to sift through this video, all this evidence, to collect all these testimonies for you and the members of the commission who went through all of this to produce this document. I just want to personally say on behalf of those of us who believe in the future of Western civilization, thank you, because without this document, the truth would never be known. And how could we prevent it from happening again if we don't have the full truth? So I want to thank you for your time today, and thank you for giving the world something that's difficult to read, difficult to hear, but something that we absolutely cannot look away from. Thank you for that.
14: Thank you so much. Thank you.
13: Dr. Kohav Elkayim Levy, she was the head of the Israeli Civil Commission and appointed to look into what happened. And what happened is clear. Hamas used sexual violence, sexual atrocities, absolute depraved activity. If you read this report and you aren't sickened, you aren't horrified about the evil that was perpetrated, I don't know what to say to you. But the evil players here are not Israel. The evil players here are Hamas and what they did to people. Read it for yourself. Read it for yourself. Be horrified and understand that what you've been told in the Western media is not the truth of this conflict. It's Scott Jennings on Salem. Back after this.
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21: 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Thank you so much.
13: These sexual atrocities that were committed that day, gang rape, sexual torture, mutilation, post-mortem sexual abuse. I mean, it's inhuman. It's subhuman. And at the time I heard these stories, and I was thinking to myself, the world doesn't really know this. I mean, this is not really part of the narrative of what happened on October the 7th. And at the same time, I was absorbing all of this media, Western media, American media, and it was all anti-Israel. Israel's committing these war crimes. Israel's committing a genocide. Israel this, Israel that. Of course, none of that was true. What was true was all of these atrocities that happened on October the 7th, but Western media was ignoring it. And I have thought about that every day. And, of course, you've seen me on television, you know, being often a lone person trying to tell the truth. And not only was Western media ignoring this, they were also participating in a propaganda campaign to try to make it seem like that Israel was the bad guys here and somehow Hamas is the good guys. And I hate to boil it down to a simple question, but can we not tell the difference between the good guys and the bad guys anymore? And so as I was thinking about this over the last few months and speaking out about it, when I learned about this report that Dr. Levy was about to issue, I was anxious to have her.

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1: Successfully committing this crime.
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1: I think it will be solved. I really do. It's going to take more time, but I'm hopeful about the DNA, although the fact the DNA that they're working with this hair is transitory, meaning you could be at the grocery store and get somebody's hair, you know, on your grocery bag, and now it's in your house. They do not know that that's definitely related to the perpetrators. But the fact that they sent it in, certainly everybody's helpful. And I also believe they have a lot more DNA that they're not even discussing. And I think that that might be the path forward.
2: It's been a crazy day for true crime, the unanimous overturning of Alex Murdaugh's trial in South Carolina. He's headed for a retrial, and the Nancy Guthrie investigation now just passes 100 days. Jennifer Coffin-Daffer is a retired FBI special agent with over 25 years of experience. She works with News Nation, and she joined us tonight for a couple of minutes. Jennifer, thank you very much for your time.
1: Thank you very much. Appreciate you.
2: You got it. America at Night, back in a moment.
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3: Hey, coming up, we're going to talk to a chief economist and a global strategist to talk about the economy, China, trade, and the Strait of Hormuz and what's going on. We got some more bad news on the economy. Those numbers are still going up and nowhere ready to go down as this Strait of Hormuz befuddles just about everybody on the planet. So we'll check in with him coming up here on the second half of the hour. And then in hour number two, Alan Shipnick is a Sports Illustrated writer. He wrote that book that garnered a lot of attention with Phil Mickelson a couple of years ago. He's out with a new book called Rory, The Heartache and the Triumph of Golf's Most Human Superstar. Rory, just off his win at the Masters, and oh man, was that a win at the Masters. That thing was heart in your throat the whole Sunday afternoon. Now we're on the cusp of the PGA Championship, and it looks like Rory's in position to take the second master, but of course it all kicks off tomorrow. But before that, we'll check in with Alan Shipnick to talk about Rory, probably the best golfer on the planet today. And then, of course, in hour number three, it's open phones and your phone calls. Don't forget the text messages, 1-844-2-McGraw, 1-844-262-4729. Do not write me a book. Don't write me a dissertation. Pithy, interesting, the better. The more pithy, the more interesting, the better. That's the way the game is played. Also, if you text your address, your email, Alex will send you a link and you sign up for the daily text message he sends out each and every day, gives you a rundown of what's coming up on each and every show. It's a great way to sort of keep track and stay on top of all the guests we have. Our team with Cynthia and Josh and Alex and Richard and everybody else does a great job of getting the latest guests, the most important guests. We go for names, but we also get with people who are in the know and can decipher all of the information and explain it in a way that it makes sense with all the things going on in the world. We have access to some pretty interesting voices and some important voices, and we try and bring them to you every single night. And a way to follow along is just to text your phone number to 1-844-2-McGraw, and Alex will send you a link, and you can follow along each and every day. Stay right there. We're going to talk the economics with the chief economist and global strategist of Euro Pacific Asset Management. We'll do that in just a moment. America at Night.
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3: This is a Fox News alert. I'm Ted Lindner. President Trump has arrived in Beijing for his high-stakes meeting with China's leader.
4: President Trump says, I will be asking President Xi, a leader of extraordinary distinction, to open up China so that these brilliant people can work their magic and help bring the People's Republic to an even higher level. In fact, I promise that when we are together, which will be in a matter of hours, I will make that my very first request.
3: Fox's Peter Ducey. And the National Law Enforcement Officers Memorial Fund, hosting its 38th annual candlelight vigil on the National Mall in D.C. in honor of police and first responders who've died in the line of duty.
5: Sarah D. Beckstrom, Dennis M. Wagner Jr., Donald R. Cleaver.
3: FBI Director Kash Patel reading the names. The names engraved on the wall of the National Law Enforcement Officers Memorial in Washington, D.C. 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
8: This is a Fox News alert. I'm Chris DeMeo. President Trump is in Beijing to meet with Chinese President Xi Jinping. Aboard Air Force One, Secretary of State Marco Rubio says trade and tariffs will be the top subject.
9: The United States is very clear. We have to be able to make our own stuff. We cannot depend on China or any country for that matter for 100% of anything that we need.
8: Rubio on Fox's Hannity. New reports say the U.S. military bombing campaign hasn't eliminated Iran's missile stockpile, as President Trump has claimed.
10: The New York Times reports Iran has restored access to 30 out of 33 missile sites along the Strait of Hormuz. And the Washington Post says U.S. intelligence has concluded Iran retained 70% of its pre-war missile stockpile.
8: That's Fox's Jennifer Griffin reporting. 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
5: This is a Fox News alert. President Trump meeting with China's leader. I'm Chris DeMeo, Fox News. President Trump is set for talks with Chinese President Xi Jinping tonight.
6: I can say in the United States, people aren't talking about anything else. But it's an honor to be with you. It's an honor to be your friend. And the relationship between China and the USA is going to be better than ever before.
5: The war with Iran is likely to come up between the president and Xi.
7: The president's pressuring some kind of action to pressure Iran to bring the war to an end, to agree to a peace deal. Obviously, China has every incentive to want to do that. They are highly dependent on the Strait of Hormuz to get the majority of their oil, their LNG, through the strait. And yet, they still have not played any sort of active role in pressuring Iran to agree to anything. And in fact, there were reports over the last few weeks that they might have been trying to provide some kind of aid to them. So they could take a much greater active role in pressuring Iran to wind this war down, but they so far have not.
5: That's Fox's Jackie Heinrich. Republican senators hearing testimony today from a CIA employee who claims that there was a cover-up within the intelligence community over COVID-19.
8: That man's name was James Erdman. He's a CIA career employee who was responsible for leading investigations into the origins of the COVID-19 pandemic. He testified that in August of 2021, the intel community was prepared to declare that COVID did start as a leak from a Chinese lab. But he says Dr. Anthony Fauci, quote, injected himself into those conversations and, quote, significantly influenced them until the lab leak determination was changed by the intel community to a neutral theory. But the CIA is pushing back hard on the way this hearing went down, telling Fox News in part, quote, this proceeding amounts to nothing more than dishonest political theater.
5: That's Fox's Bill Malusian on Capitol Hill. 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
5: The South Carolina Supreme Court overturning the murder conviction of a disgraced lawyer, ordering a new trial in the killing of his wife and son because of improper jury influence by the county clerk.
13: The state Supreme Court in South Carolina is granting Alex Murdaugh a new trial. The former attorney from a prominent legal firm bearing his family name was sent to prison for life in 2023 after being convicted of killing both his wife Maggie and adult son Paul. But the state Supreme Court now says the actions of then-Colleton County Court Clerk Rebecca Hill, later convicted of obstruction, may have tainted the jury and prevented Murdaugh from receiving a fair trial. A date for a new trial has yet to be set. Eben Brown, Fox News.
5: Vice President J.D. Vance releasing a new ultimatum to states he feels aren't taking Medicaid fraud and other frauds seriously. He says the government will take their federal funding and do the job for them.
14: The vice president and his fraud task force are basically telling these states that their investigators need to take this fraud more seriously or they risk losing some of that federal funding. And they made some pretty big announcements here. They're saying $1.3 billion in Medicare reimbursements are now being diverted from the state of California. Now, just in the L.A. area, mostly the L.A. area, 800 hospices have been suspended. They say less than 20 of them have called to complain about being suspended. CMS Administrator Dr. Oz also making a big announcement that no new hospice or home health providers can enroll in Medicare until they root out some of the bad actors who are committing this fraud across the country.
5: That's Fox Business Network's Connor Hansen. Additional motivation, perhaps, to avoid future government shutdowns over funding. The Senate voting 99-0 to advance Louisiana Senator John Kennedy's resolution to withhold lawmakers' pay during government shutdowns. I'm Chris DeMeo. This is Fox News.
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15: 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Here's your National Weather Service forecast. For the overnight, partly cloudy with a chance of showers, a slight chance of thunderstorms, lows in the lower 60s, south winds at 10 to 15. Thursday, mostly cloudy with showers likely, a chance of thunderstorms in the morning, then partly sunny with a chance of showers in the afternoon, highs around 70. It's currently 64 in Norfolk, 65 on the peninsula, 64.
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11: All right, 1-800-1844-2-McGraw, 1-844-2-McGraw, or, as they like to say, 1-844-262-4729. Let's go to the text. We got quite a bit of them. This guy sounds like he's bipolar, talking about the guy who fell in love with his artificial

0: intelligence girlfriend. Look, I don't know if you're bipolar and that you're more susceptible to something like that, but normal functioning people in otherwise normal living, they have wives, they have families, they have jobs, they have husbands. By all accounts, they're fully functional, and then all of a sudden they go down a rabbit hole, and all of a sudden they end up with AI psychosis, which is they get sucked into thinking that they are somehow talking to a real person. I don't know how you get there. It's I don't get it. But more and more stories are popping up where people are leaving their families or their families are leaving them because they've fallen in love with a robot. They've been brainwashed by a robot. It's one of the more bizarre stories of living, that is for sure. Here's from Alabama. Try watching the movie Simone. That one's really weird. I don't really like weird movies, but maybe I'll check it out. New Mexico checks in. As Trump said himself, the financial straits that America finds themselves in plays no role in the negotiations with Iran. Yeah, I don't know if I believe that. What Donald Trump says is very different than what he says. And what Donald Trump says he says sometimes is different than what he does. And sometimes what he does is different than what he thinks he said he said. But other times he doesn't say what he said he thinks he said. But sometimes he thinks he said what he said when he doesn't say he said it. Make sense? New Mexico checks in. The current speaker is nailing it. If someone doesn't benefit, if something doesn't benefit the Trump crime family, Trump does not care. Washington checks in. Oil prices before the war were at $64 a barrel, way cheaper, but not 50. This guy's a liar. Talking about the guests we had the first hour. Washington checks in. I think someone besides the United States will open up the Strait of Hormuz. So do you think, like, Germany's going to go in and open it up? How embarrassing would that be if Germany could go in and open it up, but the United States couldn't? St. Louis checks in. Larry Sabato says there are only 15 toss-up races in the House of Representatives. Yeah, I think it's a little too early to tell. Ohio checks in. I have to hear Tony. Westwood One needs to put him on the payroll. Let him be the fill-in host. They want Tony from Montreal to be the fill-in host. Interesting. Here's another one. I really liked last night's show. I downloaded the 3 minutes in Poland, the audiobook, and then I watched Glenn's documentary on YouTube. Very good show. Wasn't that guy fascinating? The guy finds a 16-millimeter film in his parents' house, and he looks at it. It's 3 minutes of a amateur video from 1938 Poland, and he goes back to find the people in that film 70 years later. That was an amazing story. Thanks for enjoying it, because I enjoyed bringing it to you. All right, stay right there. More phone calls, more text messages. 1-844-2-McGraw, 1-844-262-4729. We love first-time phone callers. Don't be shy. Give us a call. America at Night, back in a moment.
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4: News, I'm Ted Lindner. President Trump in Beijing for a high-stakes meeting with China's leader.
5: President Trump says, I will be asking President Xi, a leader of extraordinary distinction, to open up China so that these brilliant people can work their magic and help bring the People's Republic to an even higher level. In fact, I promise that when we are together, which will be in a matter of hours, I will make that my very first request.
4: Fox's Peter Doocy and some folks in Miami have filed a lawsuit over President Trump's planned presidential library.
6: A project, critics say, looks more like a luxury real estate deal. The lawsuit challenges the state's transfer of nearly 3 acres of prime downtown waterfront land, reportedly worth more than $300 million, for just $10.
4: Fox's Carmen Roberts. And about 70,000 Americans died of drug overdoses last year. It's about 14% fewer than the previous year. It's the third straight annual drop. America's listening to Fox News.
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0: you talk with your child about fentanyl, you might think they hear this. But what they'll really hear is this.
1: It only takes one tiny little bit of fentanyl to kill you. And they're putting in fake pills, and it might even be in vape pens.
0: Because research shows that parents are still one of the most important sources of information for kids. So have the talk about fentanyl. 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
2: I'm Chris DeMeo. President Xi Jinping welcoming President Trump to China.
3: I always believe that our two countries have more common interests than differences. Success in one is an opportunity for the other. And a stable bilateral relationship is good for the world.
2: The president and Xi met for about 2 hours. Their meeting just ended. New reports say the U.S. military bombing campaign hasn't eliminated Iran's missile stockpile, as President Trump has claimed.
4: The New York Times reports Iran has restored access to 30 out of 33 missile sites along the Strait of Hormuz. And the Washington Post says U.S. intelligence has concluded Iran retained 70% of its pre-war missile stockpile.
2: That's Fox's Jennifer Griffin. 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
5: Trump-Xi meeting begins. I'm Chris DeMeo, Fox News. President Trump sits down with Chinese President Xi Jinping.
6: The last time these two leaders were face-to-face was just in October in South Korea and came away with an extended truce in a spiraling trade war. This meeting is expected to determine whether this detente continues. The president wants China to decrease regulatory barriers, but he is also expected to pressure China to force Iran to the negotiating table to agree to a peace deal. For its part, China wants to extract softer language from the U.S. on its Taiwan policy. China might dangle its role as a potential mediator with Iran to get the U.S. to say something like it opposes Taiwan independence. U.S. officials say President Trump sees China's game for what it is. They've affirmed that there is no change in U.S.-Taiwan policy on the horizon.
5: That's Fox's Jackie Heinrich in Beijing. And their meeting ended after about 2 hours. China state media reports she warned President Trump that differences over Taiwan could bring the U.S. and China to clashes or conflict. Well, a CIA employee claims that there was a cover-up within the intelligence community over COVID.
7: That man's name was James Erdman. He's a CIA career employee who was responsible for leading investigations into the origins of the COVID-19 pandemic. He testified that in August of 2021, the intel community was prepared to declare that COVID did start as a leak from a Chinese lab. But he says Dr. Anthony Fauci, quote, injected himself into those conversations and, quote, significantly influenced them, until the lab leak determination was changed by the intel community to a neutral theory. But the CIA is pushing back hard on the way this hearing went down, telling Fox News in part, quote, this proceeding amounts to nothing more than dishonest political theater.
5: That's Fox's Bill Malusian on Capitol Hill. Stocks finishing the day mixed. 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
5: Kevin Warsh faced the long and sometimes uncertain road after being confirmed as the new Federal Reserve Chairman.
14: President Trump, after weeks of speculation, tapped Warsh in January to be the new Fed chair. But an ongoing probe into current chair Jerome Powell over Fed headquarters renovations paused key Republican support. In April, that investigation was dropped, and the Senate Banking Committee moved Warsh's nomination to the full Senate, which confirmed him Wednesday. Warsh takes over as Fed chair when Powell's term as its leader ends Friday. Warsh will be in charge at the next meeting of the Federal Open Market Committee, which sets U.S. monetary policy on June 16th and 17th. Grinnell Scott, Fox News.
5: Vice President J.D. Vance releasing a new ultimatum to states he feels aren't taking Medicaid fraud and other frauds seriously. He says the government will take their federal funding and do the job for them.
15: The vice president and his fraud task force are basically telling these states that their investigators need to take this fraud more seriously or they risk losing some of that federal funding. And they made some pretty big announcements here. They're saying $1.3 billion in Medicare reimbursements are now being diverted from the state of California. Now, just in the L.A. area, mostly the L.A. area, 800 hospices have been suspended. They say less than 20 of them have called to complain about being suspended. CMS Administrator Dr. Oz also making a big announcement that no new hospice or home health providers can enroll in Medicare until they root out some of the bad actors who are committing this fraud across the country.
5: That's Fox Business Network's Connor Hansen. Additional motivation, perhaps, to avoid future government shutdowns over funding? Well, the Senate advances Senator John Kennedy's resolution to withhold lawmakers' pay during government shutdowns. I'm Chris DeMayo. This is Fox News.
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17: 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Here's your National Weather Service forecast. For the overnight, partly cloudy with a chance of showers, a slight chance of thunderstorms, lows in the lower 60s, south winds at 10 to 15. Thursday, mostly cloudy with showers likely, a slight chance of thunderstorms in the morning, then partly sunny with a chance of showers in the afternoon, highs around 70. It's currently 64 in Norfolk, 65 on the peninsula, 64 in the Outer Banks.

0: Justin Sachs here, physician assistant at Chang Dermatology and Skin Surgery Center. 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
1: Fox News, I'm Ted Lindner. President Trump in Beijing meeting with China's leader, President Xi, for 2 hours. China state media reports in the meeting, Xi warned President Trump that differences over Taiwan could bring the U.S. and China to clashes or conflict, saying President Xi stressed to President Trump that facts have shown time and time again that trade wars have no winner. When asked by a reporter how the meeting went, President Trump said, quote, it was great. New reports say the U.S. military bombing campaign has not eliminated Iran's missile stockpile, as President Trump has claimed.
2: The New York Times reports Iran has restored access to 30 out of 33 missile sites along the Strait of Hormuz. And the Washington Post says U.S. intelligence has concluded Iran retained 70% of its pre-war missile stockpile.
1: That's Fox's Jennifer Griffin. 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
7: A meeting between President Trump and President Xi. I'm Ted Lindner, Fox News. President Trump in China meeting with China's president for about 2 hours on Thursday. When asked by a reporter how the meeting went, President Trump briefly responded, quote, "It was great." China state media reporting during the meeting, Xi warned President Trump that differences over Taiwan could bring the U.S. and China to clashes or conflict, and that facts have shown time and time again that trade wars have no winner. Fox Business's Edward Lawrence was there when the president first arrived.
8: When he landed, the president was met with a lot of fanfare. There were 300 Chinese children waving U.S. and Chinese flags. And coming off Air Force One, trailing behind was Elon Musk and Jensen Huang, the CEO of NVIDIA. Having them come down the stairs shows the Chinese President Trump is serious about business.
7: Meantime, the U.S. and China have been on odds on several issues, including tariffs. President Trump has partly blamed Beijing for fentanyl overdoses in the U.S. over the last few years. Secretary of State Marco Rubio is also traveling with the president and is in China.
9: It's a big, powerful country. It's going to continue to grow. But we're going to have interests of ours that are going to be in conflict with interests of theirs. And to avoid wars and maintain peace and stability in the world, we're going to have to manage those.
7: Rubio there on board Air Force One speaking to Fox's Sean Hannity. President Trump said earlier this week that the ceasefire with Iran is on, quote, life support, and that the latest Iranian peace proposal was totally unacceptable. But speaking on Wednesday, Vice President J.D. Vance said he remains optimistic and said he still sees progress.
10: The fundamental question is, do we make enough progress that we satisfy the president's red line? And the red line is very simple. He needs to feel confident that we've put a number of protections in place such that Iran will never have a nuclear weapon.
7: America's listening to Fox News.
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12: 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I wouldn't, because that's not cool. How would you like to be tried without a jury? 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Learn your rights as a U.S. citizen so you know what to do in these situations. 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And remember, it's an American thing, so learn it.
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7: The Senate voting to confirm Kevin Warsh as the next chairman of the Federal Reserve, Fox's Grinnell Scott.
13: The vote begins a new leadership chapter for the Fed under Kevin Warsh.
14: The ayes are 54, the nays are 45. The nomination is confirmed.
13: Senate Democrats almost solidly stood against Warsh's nomination. Only one, John Fetterman of Pennsylvania, joined every Republican to confirm Warsh. Jerome Powell's term as Fed chair ends Friday, but he said he will remain on the Board of Governors for an indefinite period. Powell was the focus of criticism from President Trump and also the focus of a federal investigation that was dropped last month, opening the door for Warsh's confirmation. Grinnell Scott, Fox News.
7: A CIA officer telling a Senate panel there was a cover-up within the CIA over the origins of COVID. Fox's Jessica Rosenthal has more on this.
15: CIA officer James Erdman III told the Senate Homeland Security Committee that as the head of the National Institute of Allergy and Infectious Disease at the time, Dr. Anthony Fauci told intelligence analysts to talk to a number of scientists, after which the CIA changed its assessment that COVID likely came from a lab leak in China to a neutral stance. Missouri Republican Senator Josh Hawley asked Erdman what Dr. Fauci's view on origin was.
16: He believes it's natural origin. He still does.
17: Of course. I mean, he said this over and over. Now, he would have reason to, given that he supported gain-of-function research to the Wuhan lab, lied about it to Congress.
15: Dr. Fauci's previously insisted that he never lied. The CIA said last year it believes COVID likely originated in a lab. Jessica Rosenthal, Fox News.
7: And about 70,000 Americans died of drug overdoses last year. It's about 14% fewer than the previous year. That, according to preliminary government data, was the third straight annual drop, making it the longest decline in a decade. The CDC reporting that while overdose deaths fell in the vast majority of states, there were still notable increases in Arizona, Colorado, and New Mexico. I'm Ted Lindner. This is Fox News.
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20: 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Here's your National Weather Service forecast. For the overnight, partly cloudy with a chance of showers, a slight chance of thunderstorms, lows in the lower 60s, south winds at 10 to 15. Thursday, mostly cloudy with showers likely, a slight chance of thunderstorms in the morning, then partly sunny with a chance of showers for the afternoon, highs around 70. It's 63 in Norfolk, 64 on the peninsula, 64 in the Outer Banks.

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2: News. I'm Chris DeMeo. President Xi Jinping welcoming President Trump to China.
3: I always believe that our two countries have more common interests than differences. Success in one is an opportunity for the other. And a stable bilateral relationship is good for the world.
2: President Trump impressed by the welcome.
4: Great place. Incredible. China's beautiful.
2: The president and Xi met for about 2 hours. China's foreign minister's office stating President Xi stressed to the president that the Taiwan question is the most important issue in China-U.S. relations, and if handled properly, the bilateral relationship will enjoy overall stability. It also said Xi stressed to Trump that time and time again that trade wars have no winners. 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
5: The Trump-Xi meeting ends. I'm Chris DeMeo, Fox News. President Trump has wrapped up his first meeting of the two-day summit with Chinese officials. Fox's Aisha Hosni is in Beijing with more on what was said during the talks.
6: The Chinese have put out a couple of different statements about this meeting, and some of them feel a little bit pre-planned, things that they maybe knew were going to be talked about. One of them, though, has really been raising some eyebrows, and it's the one on Taiwan. And they basically said, almost like a warning, that as long as the U.S. has the right policy on Taiwan, then the relations will continue with stability. There was some thinking heading into this meeting that the Chinese may try to ask for concessions on the Taiwan issue in order to offer up potentially helping putting pressure on Iran to come to a deal. The president has said multiple times now that he doesn't need anybody's help.
5: Fox's Aisha Hosni in Beijing. So far, the president and White House have yet to make any comments on what was discussed in the meeting. A CIA employee claims that there was a cover-up within the intelligence community over COVID-19.
7: That man's name was James Erdman. He's a CIA career employee who was responsible for leading investigations into the origins of the COVID-19 pandemic. He testified that in August of 2021, the intel community was prepared to declare that COVID did start as a leak from a Chinese lab. But he says Dr. Anthony Fauci, quote, injected himself into those conversations and, quote, significantly influenced them until the lab leak determination was changed by the intel community to a neutral theory. But the CIA is pushing back hard on the way this hearing went down, telling Fox News in part, quote, this proceeding amounts to nothing more than dishonest political theater.
5: Fox's Bill Malusian on Capitol Hill. Stocks finishing the day mixed, the Dow dropping 67 points, the Nasdaq and S&P finishing higher. 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
5: Kevin Warsh faced a long and sometimes uncertain road before being confirmed as the new Federal Reserve Chairman on Wednesday.
9: President Trump, after weeks of speculation, tapped Warsh in January to be the new Fed chair. But an ongoing probe into current chair Jerome Powell over Fed headquarters renovations paused key Republican support. In April, that investigation was dropped, and the Senate Banking Committee moved Warsh's nomination to the full Senate, which confirmed him Wednesday. Warsh takes over as Fed chair when Powell's term as its leader ends Friday. Warsh will be in charge at the next meeting of the Federal Open Market Committee, which sets U.S. monetary policy on June 16th and 17th. Grinnell Scott, Fox News.
5: Vice President Vance releasing a new ultimatum to states he feels aren't taking Medicaid fraud and other fraud seriously. He says the government will take their federal funding and do the job for them.
10: The vice president and his fraud task force are basically telling these states that their investigators need to take this fraud more seriously or they risk losing some of that federal funding. And they made some pretty big announcements here. They're saying $1.3 billion in Medicare reimbursements are now being diverted from the state of California. Now, just in the LA area, mostly the LA area, 800 hospices have been suspended. They say less than 20 of them have called to complain about being suspended. CMS Administrator Dr. Oz also making a big announcement that no new hospice or home health providers can enroll in Medicare until they root out some of the bad actors who are committing this fraud across the country.
5: That's Fox Business Network's Connor Hansen. A way to avoid future government shutdowns? Well, the Senate advances Republican Louisiana Senator John Kennedy's resolution to withhold lawmakers' pay during government shutdowns. I'm Chris DeMayo. This is Fox News.
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12: 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Here's your National Weather Service forecast. For today, mostly cloudy with showers likely, a slight chance of thunderstorms in the morning, then partly sunny with a chance of showers in the afternoon, highs around 70. For tonight, partly cloudy, lows in the mid-50s, northwest winds at 10 to 15. It's currently 64 in Norfolk, 63 on the peninsula, 63 in the Outer Banks.

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1: News. I'm Ted Linder. President Trump in Beijing meeting with China's leader, President Xi, for 2 hours. China state media reporting that in the meeting, President Xi warned President Trump that differences over Taiwan could bring the U.S. and China to clashes or conflict, saying that the president stressed to President Trump that facts have shown time and again that trade wars have no winner. When asked by a reporter, though, how the meeting went, President Trump said, quote, it was great. And the National Law Enforcement Officers Memorial Fund hosting its 38th annual candlelight vigil on the National Mall in honor of police and first responders Wednesday who have died in the line of duty.
2: Sarah D. Beckstrom, Dennis M. Wagner Jr., Donald R. Kleber, Marvin Risen, Todd L. Spiker.
1: FBI Director Cash Patel, the names engraved on the wall of the National Law Enforcement Officers Memorial in Washington, D.C. 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
6: Good morning. It's Thursday, May 14th, 2026. I'm Ted Lindner. This is the Fox News Rundown. President Trump in China, where he met with Chinese President Xi Jinping for about 2 hours.
7: The last time these two leaders were face-to-face was just in October in South Korea and came away with an extended truce in a spiraling trade war. This meeting is expected to determine whether this detente continues. The president wants China to decrease regulatory barriers, but he is also expected to pressure China to force Iran to the negotiating table to agree to a peace deal. For its part, China wants to extract softer language from the U.S. on its Taiwan policy. China might dangle its role as a potential mediator with Iran to get the U.S. to say something like it opposes Taiwan independence. U.S. officials say President Trump sees China's game for what it is. They've affirmed that there is no change in U.S.-Taiwan policy on the horizon.
6: China state media reported Xi warned President Trump that differences over Taiwan could bring the U.S. and China to clashes or conflict, and the Chinese foreign ministry spokesperson Mao Ning providing an update on Thursday morning following the initial talks and saying that President Xi stressed to President Trump that facts have shown time and time again that trade wars have no winner. China-U.S. economic and trade ties are mutually beneficial and win-win in nature. Where disagreements and frictions exist, equal-footed consultation is the only right choice. When asked by a reporter how the meeting with Xi went, President Trump briefly responded, quote, it was great. And the Department of Homeland Security and Immigration and Customs Enforcement holding a memorial ceremony to honor fallen officers as part of National Police Week. That ceremony happening on Wednesday. I'm Ted Lindner. This is the Fox News Rundown.
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0: Hey, this is Troy from Troy Marine. 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
8: I'm Stuart Varney, and this is the Fox Business Report.
9: The major averages ending mixed on Wednesday following a hot wholesale inflation report, which is reinforcing bets that the Fed will be keeping interest rate cuts off the table. Tech stocks gained and lifted the tech-heavy NASDAQ and S&P 500 to new record highs. The Magnificent Seven big-cap tech stocks were mostly higher, NVIDIA, Apple, and Google parent Alphabet hitting all-time highs. The Dow falling 67 points, the NASDAQ higher by 314, S&P 500 up 43. This morning, retail sales data for April will be released. Dan Geltrude of Geltrude & Company says earnings are strong and so far consumers are holding up.
10: U.S. companies producing more profits than ever. This is a great sign. It also means that consumers are spending. People are not going to spend unless they feel confident in this economy, and they're doing that.
9: That's your Fox Business Report. I'm Hillary Barsky, invested in you.

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9: Fox News, I'm Chris DeMeo. President Xi Jinping welcomes President Trump to China.
10: I always believe that our two countries have more common interests than differences. Success in one is an opportunity for the other. And a stable bilateral relationship is good for the world.
9: President Trump impressed by the welcome.
11: Great place. Incredible. China's beautiful.
9: As for the two-hour meeting between the leaders,
12: Chinese President Xi Jinping says his country should be partners, not rivals with the United States, but warned if the Taiwan question wasn't well handled, it could lead to an extremely dangerous situation. After the first round of talks, President Trump said things went great.
9: Fox's Jonathan Savage. 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
1: It's dinner time where President Trump is. I'm Dave Anthony, Fox News. 12 hours ahead of us in China, where the president is about to dine at a state banquet following a meeting with Chinese leader Xi Jinping.
2: We've had a fantastic relationship. We've gotten along. When there were difficulties, we worked it out.
3: They talked about expanding market access for American businesses into China. Remember, the president brought this delegation of 16 CEOs from different business and tech backgrounds. They also talked about wanting more progress on stopping the flow of fentanyl. That's something the president brought up. Now, the Chinese purchases of American agricultural products was also something that was brought up in these discussions. And President Xi expressed interest in purchasing more American oil.
1: And as the Iran conflict hangs over the U.S. and China talks, Fox's Aisha Hosni also reports from Beijing.
3: Both countries agree that Iran can never have a nuclear weapon.
1: That is a key demand for President Trump trying to work out a deal with Iran as the U.S. military blockade continues around Iran's ports, and Iran keeps halting most shipping in the Strait of Hormuz. It seized another ship.
4: According to the UK's Maritime Trade Operations Centre, a vessel at anchor has been taken by unauthorised personnel. It's now bound for Iranian waters. The ship was stationed in the Gulf of Oman, just east of the Strait of Hormuz. The Iranian foreign minister, meanwhile, telling a summit of the BRICS group of countries that the strait is open to ships which cooperate with Iranian naval forces.
1: That's Fox's Jonathan Savage. Russia battered Ukraine again overnight with another barrage of missiles and drones targeting Kyiv and other cities, damaging buildings and infrastructure, killing at least four people, injuring 33, including some rescued from the rubble. Hours after a Russian daytime attack on Ukraine's capital left at least six people dead. 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
1: ICE will soon have a new leader. Dave Venturella will take over as acting director at the end of May when Todd Lyons leaves. He'll take over as the Democrats continue to demand immigration enforcement reform following controversial operations in Minneapolis. It's National Police Week, and Acting Director Lyons was at a memorial ceremony honoring fallen officers.
7: Police Week is sacred, not because of ceremony, but because behind every name we honor was a human being.
8: ICE Deputy Director Charles Wall said each individual honored shared a common trait.
9: A commitment to protecting this country and keeping its people safe.
8: Homeland Security Secretary Mark Wayne Mullen agreed.
10: The duty that they swore to do was to make sure that everybody else gets home first.
8: Lyons also issued this pledge.
7: It's a commitment to ensuring that our fallen officers and agents will not disappear into history.
8: 111 law enforcement officers lost their lives in service during 2025. Kevin Uresky, Fox News.
1: There will also be a new leader at the Fed.
11: The ayes are 54, the nays are 45.
1: That Senate vote confirms Kevin Warsh as the next Federal Reserve chairman, taking over for Jerome Powell, who President Trump harshly criticized for not cutting interest rates enough. On Wall Street, stock futures have been rising the day after the NASDAQ and the S&P 500 closed at record highs again. They're about to tee off golf's second major tournament of the year, the PGA Championship at Arana Mink outside Philadelphia. The first group takes the course later this hour. Overtime drama in the NBA and the NHL playoffs.
12: On the turnover, Strus comes up with it. Inside to Mitchell, banks it home. and the Cavs go up by 7.
1: And Cleveland held on to beat Detroit 117-113 on ESPN in overtime, giving the Cavaliers a 3-2 series lead over the Pistons. On the ice, Colorado beat Minnesota 4-3 in overtime to win the series. The Avalanche advanced to the NHL's Western Conference Final. I'm Dave Anthony, and this is Fox News.
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17: Bill Thomas is going to be here today. So I thought our topic could be people with two first names. Think of other people. Send them on in. Famous people or otherwise. Maybe it could be somebody you know. Well, Parker can be a first name, right? Parker Posey, right? So Dave Parker, two first names.
19: Right.
17: I don't think there's anybody whose first name is McCreaney, maybe. Foster, absolutely. So Lee has two first names. Lee Foster. Jay Lee has two first names. Improvento. I know a lot of people whose first name is Improvento.
20: It is 607 at WNIS. McCreaney on your radio. Oh, did you get my new Hemp Haven spot? I thank you. I appreciate that. Can you hear me? Can you hear me? Man, we got... Oh, I wanted to do a drop, like an echo. Me and Lee screaming, Hypocrites! Which is what I was screaming at the TV when I saw Eric. Isn't that the retarded one? You can't. Oh, I'm sorry. You can't say retarded. Is he a gimp or something? You can't say gimp. What if you called somebody retarded gimp? You'd really be in a world of hum then, wouldn't you? Because people don't like that. You can't call somebody a retard. Did you know that, Lee? Or a gimp. You can't call him a gimp. How about a cripple? Do you call him a cripple? How about a midget? Do you call him a midget? How about a dwarf? Man, I tell you, a lot of them Republicans. I guess this anti-Semitism stuff is, a lot of them Republicans are turning out to be Nazis and stuff. More of that coming up right here on WNIS. And also, people with two first names. Isn't it incredible how fascinating talk radio can be, if you just try? Scattered showers this morning, cloudy this afternoon with a high of 66, and cloudy tonight with a low of 48, so the heat's going to be on. Here you go. Russell's American Mechanical, 424-1000, and tomorrow, Friday, partly cloudy, high 72. You can open the windows. You can open the windows, and that would be Better Windows and all, you know, those guys. Better Windows and more. You can open the windows. And partly cloudy with a high 72. Partly cloudy tomorrow night with a low 51. And then you're back to Russell's. You got to turn the heat on. Russell's American Mechanical, 424-1000. And then Sunday, you're back to Russell's again. You just got to turn the AC on. Mostly sunny with a high of 84. And partly cloudy Saturday night with a low 64. And Sunday, a mix of sun and clouds with a slight chance of rain. And a high 90. So back to Russell's. Here we go. Here There's what I was talking about. Let me see. It's 65 degrees. Get a load of this, man. I tell you, I don't want to hear any German music. Oh, no. Get that. Please. Von Eberalles. This is a good tune. It is a good tune. Shut up, you Nazi Senator. A son of Republican Senator Rand Paul, no less. All right. Lee, true or false? True or false? Rand Paul's mother, Mrs. Paul, is the inventor of fish sticks.
19: That's false. Come on.
20: No, it's true. It's 6:10, WNIS. Senate Republican Senator Rand Paul. Now, Rand could be, for there's two first names right there, or if his name was Paul Paul, and that's if you're in a Jerry Lewis movie. Drunkenly accused or accosted. He drunkenly accosted New York Representative Mike Lawler in a D.C. bar. Oh, why is that? So William Paul, another guy with two first names, the 33-year-old grandson of Libertarian former presidential candidate Ron Paul, who has the distinction of being the only political candidate I have ever given money to. That's true. Also a Republican about Kentucky. Okay. Approached Lawler, also a Republican, about Kentucky Representative Thomas Massey's primary election next week, according to a Notice reporter. That's what it says here. Notice. Who had been talking with Lawler at the bar on Tuesday night. Well, you know, no, I've noticed through the years, having worked in bars when I was very young and for many, many years, that alcohol certainly does, it could in some ways enhance the conversation. Because you will say things drunk that you would never say sober. You have to keep that in mind. So Paul, the report says, told Lawler that a massive loss would be the fault of you people. Remember that? Hello, you people, with talent on loan from Wolfman Jack. Lawler seemed surprised. My people, he responded. People who need people, he responded. You Jews, Paul, and this can't be good. What the heck? What's going on? You know, if I would have been told 50 years ago that we would be talking about anti-Semitism and racism as much as we are in 2020s, I thought it would all be over by now. I did. Well, I was very naive. I guess I had a romantic ideal that we would intellectualize ourselves out of all this collectivist rubbish. And seeing people in these... Oh, speaking of which, get me the drop when you get of Trump fawning over the dictator, criminal, murderer who was the gangster leading China. Truly despicable. And then when the... And, oh, yeah, I like him very much. He's great. I tell him that all the time. And I always tell the truth. Oh, my lands. 6:13. You Jews... Paul answered, prompting Lawler to tell him that he wasn't Jewish. So he's not even good at being an anti-Semite. Well, you know, what that got me thinking about. I wonder how many people the Nazis killed mistakenly who they thought were Jewish, who wasn't. You wonder. All right. Well, I'm sorry for calling you a Jew, Paul then said. Oh my goodness. So he thinks that, all right, this guy. Well, how did that happen? What was going on in that home? Like, I do not remember either one of my parents ever making any disparaging comment about Jews. For any number of reasons, my father's favorite brother was his older brother, Tommy, who was 10, who was married to a Jewish woman. So they didn't seem to be too prejudiced, there's that bunch. But anyway, so, oh, well, I'm sorry for calling you a Jew. And Paul wasn't done. He said, Jews, he went on, were anti-American. Wow. Adding that Lawler and his Jewish supporters prioritized Israel over the U.S. You know, I have a lot of Jewish friends, and none of them prioritize Israel over the U.S. That I know of. Anyway. So Lawler, according to the report, defended his support of Israel and said Paul's comments were anti-Semitic. I got to go with that. They were anti-Semitic. Paul then asked about Jewish GOP megadonor Paul Singer's funding of a super PAC aiming to defeat Massey. Paul Singer serves Israeli interests, not American interests. I don't know anything about this guy, Paul Singer. Paul reportedly said before telling Lawler that he needs to watch more Tucker Carlson. That's right. That's what you need. If you want to get your head straight, you need to watch a guy who went to bed with his wife and four dogs and woke up with scratches and drew the conclusion that it had to be demons. Yeah, let me see what this guy has to say. I want to find out what he's thinking. Tucker has been, Tucker is kind of like the Lindsey Graham of podcasts. He's been everywhere in every position. He really is. He loved Trump. He hates Trump. pick a side. It's like when the people like Michael Smirkanish, who I used to like, I don't like him anymore. I don't respect him because he thinks that being in the middle is some sort of attribute. He even said that yesterday, that he's proud of himself when he defends Trump. Hot or cold or spit me out. Have you ever heard that, Michael? Hot or cold or spit me out. Dancing in the middle is not an attribute. In fact, let me get to that right now. That disgusts me.
0: I would remind you that extremism in the defense of liberty is no vice. And let me remind you also that moderation in the pursuit of justice is no virtue.
20: Right. Although Halperin seems to be a little bit off the reservation. Can you imagine those guys like Smirkanish in the Civil War? Well, we ought to free the slaves. Nah, it's going to be a big hit on the Southern economy if we do that. Well, you understand that it's wrong to have slaves, right? Well, it's also wrong to take people's farm equipment away and force them into starvation. I mean, come on, man. These pragmatists. Seriously. And he plays the song Stuck in the Middle with You. Okay. Hot or cold to spit me out. At this stage of the game, if you haven't taken a side yet, if you're in the middle now, wow. Okay. I question your ability to think and reason. I don't think anybody listening right now is in the middle in this particular audience. 617, here's a man who's never been in the middle, ladies and gentlemen. Never in the middle because the middle isn't big enough for him. Mr. Lee Foster.
21: Governor Abigail Spanberger has signed a new Virginia law making it a misdemeanor to carry a firearm on public college campuses. The law applies to public universities across the state.
20: Oh, there's Imperfetto's going to do 2 hours on this.
21: It allows only law enforcement officers, ROTC cadets, and active duty military personnel to carry guns on campus. Spanberger signed the bill at UVA nearly 4 years after the 2022 shooting that killed 3 student-athletes.
22: Head on over to the armory right now before they take all our guns. Get your gun before Spanberger, Abigail, takes them away.
21: Governor Spanberger also plans to veto a bill that would have expanded collective bargaining rights for public employees in Virginia. The legislation, backed by Democrats and labor groups, would have created a statewide framework for unions to negotiate wages and benefits.
20: And that actually got the Washington Post back on her side. They've been off the reservation, but now they got all thrilled about that. As will Bobby D. Spanberger's veto of collective bargaining bill is a win for taxpayers, editorial of the Washington Post.
21: Spanberger says lawmakers rejected her proposed changes to the bills. Virginia students will soon be taking tougher standards of learning exams, and they'll also be taking them later in the school year. Starting next year, schools must give SOL tests during the final 2 weeks of classes, ending the long stretch of downtime many students have after testing wraps up. State's also beginning a 4-year plan to raise passing standards, with officials saying Virginia's SOL exams will become some of the toughest in the country by 2030. And the Patriotic Festival is heading back to Virginia Beach at the oceanfront next year after spending the past several years in Norfolk. Festival organizers say the beach offers more room for fans and a much bigger economic impact.
20: Now, is there a slogan like patriotism, the last refuge of a scoundrel? Is that it?
21: Not that I'm aware of, but the event generates nearly $26 million, or did so, the last time it was held in Virginia Beach in 2019. Mm-hmm. I'm Lee Foster, News Talk 790 WNIS.
20: So many years ago, stick around, Lee, you're going to like this story. Probably told it to you a million times. So I was about 9 or 10 years old, and I was at that age when you're really into horror movies. You know, I would get some, I'd be buying those horror comic books and everything. About 9, you're really into it, man. And, I'm wishing, at $20... was to me then $1 million would be to me now. And on the back of the magazines, the horror magazines, they would always have those masks, like the Wolfman, but they were $20. And there was no way I was going to get my hands on $20. That wasn't happening. Back in 1959, it wasn't happening. So I loved Zacherle. And he was the guy Dr. Madblood. In every market, there was some guy who dressed up like Dracula and introduced all the horror movies. And so I was just crazy about this guy. He only died a few years ago. And he had records out, Dinner with Drac. He had his TV, and it was great. And he was hysterical. He was very, very funny. He was very good. He was very talented, and I loved him. And I wanted to. And so there he was on the telethon. So I said, oh, man, Ma, can I call up? And back then, the way that actually worked, you would call them up and you would tell them what your name was. And they would, you would send the money in. That's the way, nobody had any credit cards or anything like that back then. And so you would actually stroke them a check, put it in an envelope, and send it on in. And so my mother says, yeah, okay, tell them you can donate a dollar. All right, probably was the March of Dimes or something like that. So I call a number, you know, it's in Manhattan. A guy answers the phone. Hey, telethon, blah, blah, blah, blah, blah. I say, hey, yeah, I'm a little kid, you know, I'm like 9 years old. Can I talk to Zachary? Can I talk to Zachary? And the guy says, hey, kid, you know, Zachary's on the other phone right now. You're talking to me. He tells me his name, blah, blah, blah. I said, okay, that's great. Can I talk to Zachary? The guy says, no, kid, you can't talk to Zachary because you're talking to me. Now, and he's being nice. Yeah, how much would you like to donate? I said, a dollar. I said, what's your name? I said, Anthony McCreaney. How you spell it? Blah, blah, blah. Where do you live? 90
2: West 164th Street, Bronx 52, New York.
20: It's exactly how I sounded back then, I'm sure. So the guy says, I said, and so he goes, all right, well, thank you very much. I said, can I talk to Zachary? He said, no, kid, you can't talk to Zachary. Now he's getting angry. Okay. So I hang up the phone. I'm pissed off. And my mother said, well, who were you talking to? And I said, some guy named Bobby Darin, who, by the way, would have been 90 years old today. Yeah, come in. Somewhere beyond.

you know, I'd like to play some more Bobby Darin, but we've got a guest coming up. Is Bill Thomas still going to be here today? So Bill Thomas is coming up at, he's going to be here from 8 to 9. So I got to get everything in. Now, I remember, you know, everything about this hypocrisy, that's what I pressed the wrong button. That's what the drop that I wanted, Lee, is going to be me and you going, hypocrisy! As our hypocrisy update theme. Because I saw Eric, if I'm not mistaken, it's a retarded gimp. Getting off the plane. And all these business people and everything. And I said, well, didn't they make a... When Hunter Biden was on the plane with his daddy, yeah, hypocrisy! Yeah, you better get down. Well, it's the best you ever found. Hip, hip, shake. Hypocrites. Don't say you don't. Anybody going to be writing a column about this? I wonder. Any mention of it? Get me that drop where he's going on and on about this criminal gangster. This person disgusts me. He gets into it with Macron, our ally of France. There would be no United States without France. There would not be. The only reason we exist is because of the French victory at Yorktown. Look it up.

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1: Promise them we will do nothing about Taiwan. We will do nothing if they open the Straits of Hormuz. I'm telling you, if anything happens in the next couple of days where all of a sudden the Straits of Hormuz are open, Taiwan is gone. You think Trump will throw them under the bus? You think so? And remember, I've always wondered about how we're going to defend Taiwan. Taiwan is from mainland China about as far as Norfolk is from Richmond. Oh, yeah. So can you imagine the Chinese attacking an island that was about 50 miles off the coast of the United States and was ours? How would that work out? So I've always wondered about that. But that's what I think is going to happen. I think that the Chinese are going to play hardball with Taiwan. You need to stop. You want us to do something for you? You do something for us. Taiwan is ours. Understand that. Get it through your head. That's what Xi is going to tell them. You know what Xi's going to tell him? You have no cards. Zelensky, a person worthy of our admiration, worthy of our respect. But Trump is a tough guy with him. But with the Chinese, he's disgusting. He's groveling. He has humiliated our country. Now, this is from, Zishan Alim. And this is back from April. Next month, Donald Trump is scheduled to make what will be the first trip by a U.S. president to China in 8 years. Going to be a high-stakes visit. He's likely to discuss trade, fentanyl trafficking, Iran policy with Chinese President Xi Jinping. And for some reason, he's bringing along his son, Eric Trump. I wonder what that is, what that reason is. Another grift? Eric is not a member of his father's administration. He's the executive vice president of the Trump Organization, the holdings of which include real estate properties and blockchain-based assets. A Trump Organization spokeswoman told Reuters that Eric Trump will be joining his father in a personal capacity as a supportive son. Like he's got like a support animal or something. Oh, the greatest line was by Reverend Al Sharpton yesterday. Sharpton, you ever... How often do you just burst out laughing when somebody says something? So Sharpton was talking about how Trump, and that's all they have now on MS Now, they interview each other. It's not like me and Lee. We interview each other. And so Sharpton is talking about how Trump has really totally disregarded his constituents and not come through with his promises. So Sharpton, he comes up with this. Only Sharpton can come up with this. It's like imagine that your daddy promised you day after day that Christmas Day, your daddy was going to get you a pony. Imagine you he was going to get you a pony. And then Christmas Day come, and he walk in with a squirrel. For whatever reason, that just took me out. And so that's what, it's a squirrel. I wanted a pony. Well, you ain't getting no pony. I brought you a squirrel. Enjoy it. Go get him some nuts. He hungry. It's 6:28. So the Trump Organization says Eric Trump is not taking private meetings or there to do business. But there's, it says it is, there's no way, but there's no way to hold them to their word. Are you kidding me? None of this is consolation to anyone concerned about the conflicts of interest that would come with Eric Trump's attendance. And this trip creates all kinds of possibilities for deal-making that could undermine the public interest. And we know Donald Trump knows this, too, if for no other reason than his obsession with slamming the Biden family for Hunter Biden accompanying then-Vice President Joe Biden to China. Remember that? They were apoplectic. Now there will not be a word out of any of these hypocrites. Jeez. In 2019, Trump called for China to investigate the Biden family based on the appearance that Hunter Biden was engaged in inappropriate business dealings during that trip in 2013. Less than 2 weeks after that trip, Biden's son secured funding from the government-owned Bank of China for a private equity fund he helped launch as founding board member. Hunter Biden said that during his father's official trip, he met investment banker Jonathan Lee for a cup of coffee. After the trip, Lee, L.I., became chief

executive of the fund, and Hunter Biden became a board member. While his position was initially unpaid in 2017, he acquired a 10% stake in the fund. Now, there's no evidence Joe Biden used his power as vice president to help his son negotiate the business deal, and there's no evidence that any law was broken. But it still stinks, doesn't it? Think he got it because of merit? Unsurprisingly, as Donald Trump inveighed against Hunter Biden, he made a host of unsubstantiated claims about how much Biden's son made and how he made it. Oh, we do know. We've talked about it. His sons are profiting from the war, making money off of drones. They're profiting from the war. They are war profiteers. You talk about the industrial military complex, you got to hear people saying, nobody wants a war. Yeah, the people who are making money off of it, they do. But setting aside Trump's misinformation about bad faith intentions, there was something that appeared unseemly about Hunter Biden's business in China. There's no way to rule out the possibility that Hunter Biden was trading on his surname or his seat on Air Force Two as he angled for investment from China. Also, these guys know there's a real good chance that the vice president is going to be vice no longer and be president real soon, which of course he was. Now, you couldn't take this away from the entire dynamic, nor is there any way to say with certainty that Hunter Biden did not privately offer or insinuate quid pro quos to Chinese authorities so the government would provide capital to his fund. That's why public officials and their families must avoid potential conflicts of interest as rigorously as possible, because the appearance of possible impropriety allows corruption to thrive. Now, Hunter Biden later denied, right, whatever that's worth, any impropriety, but he said, I gave a hook to some very unethical people to act in illegal ways to try to do some harm to my father. But legitimate concerns about Hunter Biden's behavior don't excuse Eric Trump's visiting China with his old man. It makes the trip less excusable. At minimum, critics should hold themselves to the standards they demand of others. The Trump Organization says Eric Trump is not taking private meetings or there to do business. There's no way to hold them to their word. And why would we? One of Eric Trump's many business interests that could obviously pose a conflict of interest is American Bitcoin, the Bitcoin mining company he co-owns, which works closely with the Chinese company Bitmain, a manufacturer of cryptocurrency mining hardware. Senator Elizabeth Warren has lobbied the Trump administration to look into the ways Bitmain could pose national security risk to U.S. infrastructure. This all means that the Trump family has a financial incentive to downplay national security questions surrounding the company in order, for example, to secure a more profitable partnership. Even if Trump, Eric, does not make any concrete plans for business immediately, there's no way to dismiss the possibility of future deals, including deals through third parties that are harder to trace. Recall, for instance, the remarkable ability of the president's son-in-law, Jared Kushner, to attract a huge amount of Saudi investment to his unimpressive fledgling private equity funds after he left office during Trump's first term. Certainly seemed that Kushner was cashing in on the friendship he formed with Saudi Crown Prince Mohammed bin Salman. Now, he worked in the Trump administration. Kushner and the fund have said they have complied with all laws and requirements. It stinks. Think they got it because they were the best possible people? It's hard to imagine a scenario where Chinese government officials wouldn't be thinking about how to use a relationship with Eric Trump. They buy them. They're buying them. They're all bought and paid for. That's what we got here with the Trump family. They are all bought and paid for. And today they're there making all kinds of business deals. And I'm telling you, Taiwan is gone. What else do we have? What else does Trump have? He has no cards. And Xi's busting his chops. He is. Read about it in any number of publications about Taiwan. Keep your hands off Taiwan. Taiwan is ours. Quit giving them weapons. He's telling them that. That's not me saying it. That's fact. You want the Straits of Hormuz open? You don't want to lose your little war, your excursion with Iran? Taiwan's gone. What do you think? Email TONYWNIS.com. Back to this. Hard to imagine a scenario where the Chinese government officials wouldn't be thinking about how to use a relationship with Eric to influence his father's policy decisions. Donald Trump has made his second term unfathomably corrupt.
and he has brazenly profited from his presidency. The president has a media company, several cryptocurrency businesses, opaque merchandise businesses. He's reportedly hinted to oil executives that his policies are for sale. He secured money from legal settlements that look more like tributes to a king than reasonable financial or legal agreements. The New York Times estimates that Trump has made at least $1.4 billion using the presidency, while the New Yorker estimates that Trump family has made at least $4 billion by leveraging his position as president. And the Times notes that the Trumps and their business partners have disputed some of these estimates. Yes, probably more. Oh, we suckers, as the G-Man used to say. In light of this reality, Eric Trump's decision to accompany his father doesn't just look inappropriate. It's a signal for investors. Why else bring this idiot along on a state visit? He could always visit on his own, privately. But then there would be less opportunity to further blur the line between private and public interests and less opportunity for Trump's family members to line their pockets.

0: 1937, Duke Ellington and his band recorded the classic Caravan for Brunswick Records. Caravan! Jay Lee and Fishman are dancing. Lee's taking pictures of the whole thing. PU's against them. Someday when we sue them, we're creating a hostile environment. Now, anybody who is the head person of a country that does not allow individual rights is a criminal.
1: You don't get to express yourself. They can lock you up. They can kill you. What do they do with the Uyghurs and everything? But Trump, he just loves them, man.
2: We're going to have a fantastic future together. Such respect for China, the job you've done. You're a great leader. I say it to everybody. You're a great leader.
1: The thing is, this is concerning, Lee, because we had determined that Hegseth was the biggest kiss-ass in the world. That doesn't appear to be the case any longer.
2: It's an honor to be with you. It's an honor to be your friend. And the relationship between China and the USA is going to be better than ever before.
1: Oh, Taiwan is gone, man. You can say goodbye to Taiwan. You can say goodbye. Goodbye. What did they say? Was it sayonara? Is that the Japanese? What do the Chinese say? Arrivederci? Isn't that what the Chinese say? I think they say arrivederci.
2: You and I have known each other now for a long time. In fact, the longest relationship of our two countries that any president and president has had. And that's, to me, an honor.
1: He's pathetic. I am so glad that I was smart enough right from the beginning to realize that this guy was not the way to go. And I told you. And you, of course, this audience, of the over 99% of the people listening right now agreed with me. That's why they're listening. Now, he couldn't have said anything dumber than that, could he have? He did?
2: I really look very much forward to our discussion. It's a big discussion.
1: Oh, yeah, big,
2: those
1: very
2: say
1: big.
2: This is maybe the biggest summit ever.
1: Did you hear? The biggest summit ever. The biggest summit ever. It's not any, really? How about the Yalta conference? The biggest summit ever. Nothing he says is true. He is so disgusting. When I watch him, you ever see like Pepe Le Pew? On my TV, when I watch him, there are stink lines coming off of him. Stink lines. This is the end of the Republic. Groveling, cowardly, humiliating. He puts us in this situation. The Chinese have the upper hand. That's what this president has done. He has humiliated our country. And now he's there selling out Taiwan. That's what's going to happen. Mark my words.
2: I really look very much forward to our discussion. It's a big discussion. There are those that say this is maybe the biggest summit ever.
1: Who the hell has said that? Why doesn't somebody say that? Who has said this is the biggest summit ever? You said it. It's so sad for our country. It really is.
2: Can never remember anything like it. I can say in the United States, it's people aren't talking about anything else.
1: No, they are talking about something else. They're talking about the price of gasoline and food, you son of a... Disgusting human being. Unbelievable.
2: I really look very much forward to our discussion. It's a big discussion. There are those who say this is maybe the biggest summit ever. They can never remember anything like it. I can say in the United States, it's people aren't talking about anything else.
1: Well, they're talking about the price of gas, you idiot.
3: Kicks on my feet.
1: He's over there selling us out. That's what he's doing, man. First, he was bought and paid for by Israel and Saudi Arabia to start this war. That's right. That's right. He's turned the whole American military into mercenaries for Israel and Saudi Arabia. And the profits of his family.
4: Made in China.
1: Who will ever trust us? He's out there selling our allies, Taiwan, down the river. That's what he's doing. You don't think that's what's going to happen? Unbelievable.
4: Made in China.
1: What do you think? Email TONY at WNIS.com.
4: Made in China.
1: Donald Trump had nothing but effusive praise for President Xi Jinping. I want you to ask Robbie Roboto about human rights violations that are facts in China. All right. Individual rights. Is there any voting in China? Anything like that? What happens to dissidents in China? Is there a free press in any way, shape, or form in China? Or does the government control everything?
0: But I want a list. Give me a list of just five outstanding, check it out, make it good, human rights violations from China. They're a criminal outlaw nation. Any nation that does not regard individual rights as the most important thing for their citizens, and one person gets to be the leader that they did not pick, they are a criminal outlaw nation. And he is going on and on. Okay, closest to Zijian. Oh, bye-bye. Bye-bye is the way you say it in Chinese, bye-bye. Now, who knew that I have been a Chinese speaker most of my life? I knew, bye-bye, bye-bye. That's how they say it in China. Bye-bye. See you later, alligator. 641. So Trump had nothing but effusive praise for Chinese President Xi Jinping at the opening of a major two-day summit, the biggest summit ever. A lot of people are saying it's the biggest summit ever. This is the summitest of the summits. Trump's visit to China marks the first such visit by a U.S. president sitting since his last visit in 2017. Trump was greeted by our boy Z here with a welcome ceremony complete with a red carpet. Their soldiers are good at marching. Did you see? But they were goose-stepping. Can you think of anybody else who was goose-stepping? A cannon salute, an honor guard, and children waving flags. And the two then posed for photos outside the Great Hall of the People before heading inside to begin talks. And over the delegations, once they had moved inside, Xi delivered opening remarks, followed by a response from Trump. Xi welcomed Trump back to China and told him, "The whole world is watching our meeting. The world has come to a new crossroads." All right. "Can China and the United States overcome the Thucydides trap?" he added, referencing the theory that war is inevitable when a rising power threatens to eclipse an established power. We've talked about that a couple of weeks ago. Can we meet global challenges together and provide more stability for the world? Okay. So we no longer are the leader of the world. Is that what he's saying? We got a partner now? Okay. Trump responded to Xi's remarks with glowing praise, thanking him for the warm welcome and complimenting the ceremony, particularly the children, who he said were happy and beautiful. And then Trump went on to say, "But they all do look the same." No, he didn't say that. Okay, now, can I say this without anybody getting upset? I thought of it, and I know some people are going to get upset when I say this, but I was thinking about it. Now, those of you who grew up in New York, especially who are my age, or just wherever you grew up and you're my age, there were, okay, like WAP and Dago, and they would say a spaghetti bender, they would say about Italian. So please, I don't mean this to be offensive, but I hope you think it's funny. If you're offended, I apologize before I even say it. I apologize if you find this offensive. But I was wondering if when Trump is going to have dinner in China, is he going to have like a Big Mac, or is he going to ask for chinks?
3: Kicks on my feet.
0: Now, the reason I say that, I know it's a disparity. It's just, come on. We're all friends here, aren't we? When I was a kid, my father, and he didn't mean it in a derogatory way, that was just the word that he used, okay? It's like, and he would say that. He would, "Hey, we're going for chinks." And that would mean we would go to the Chinese restaurant. Well, when I was first in the Marine Corps, you know, I had never lived in the South. I'd been in the South a little bit, but I had never lived in the South until I was in the Marine Corps, and I'd never been around Southern people all the time. And I marveled at the fact that guys in the late 1960s, not all of them, from Mississippi and like Alabama, when they used the N-word, they weren't using it as a pejorative. They were just using it like, that's that guy, that person. They weren't using it as a pejorative, which was very concerning to me at the time. Where are we going with this? Where are we going here now? 6:45. All right. So that's it. So that's enough for my racist humor. Let's move on here. He's glowing. Those children were amazing, and they represent so much. What does that mean? What does that mean? He continued by praising Xi, describing his relationship with the Chinese leader as the longest relationship of our two countries that any president and president has had, which he added was an honor. You need to understand the history of Great Britain and our country with the Opium Wars. Do you know how Franklin Delano Roosevelt's the Delano family, how they made their money. They were one of the few American companies. They were one of the few American businesses that were selling opium to the Chinese. They were in on it with the English. That's one of the reasons. Read about the three opium wars, how we got here. You know, don't believe all this crap that you're told that all this stuff began with Iran in 1979. No, it didn't. It was long before that. And this stuff with China, read all about it. Go back to the opium wars, what we did, what the United States did, what Great Britain did, when Great Britain went in to force them to buy the opium. Read all about this stuff. And then you can see the view that these people have of us. They see us as an extension of Great Britain. 646 as News Talk 790 WNIS. And I'm on our side, not on their side. I want a president who isn't humiliated. I want us to be stronger and tougher than everybody else because I'd like to live a few more years here. Oh, it goes on. So we've had a fantastic relationship. We've gotten along when there were difficulties. We worked it out, said Trump. I would call you, and you would call me. And whenever we had a problem, people don't know. Whenever we had a problem, we worked that out very quickly. Now, here he is. He busts the balls of Zelensky, a person who should be admired. The guy in England, Starmer, whatever the hell his name is, Greenland, Denmark, Canada, Carney in Canada, he insults them all, Macron of France. Well, I told him, no, you're going to lower the prices. No, no, I'm not. The Donald, I'm not going to do it. He makes fun of them. But whenever it's a dictator, whenever it's a person who has no regard for individual rights, he shows the utmost respect for them. And this is what happens when you elect a person with no character. With a person who doesn't even understand the need for individual rights or character or a definite, well-defined, integrated philosophy. He has none. He sniffs it and hits it. He's an animal. 647. We're going to have a fantastic future together. I have such respect for China. Why? Why? They're a criminal outlaw nation. And the job you've done, you're a great leader. Yeah, he's right up there with Hitler. I say it to everybody. You're a great leader. He says it to everybody. He must be very boring. Hey, Don, how you doing? Have I told you Z's a great leader? Ah, shut up. Sometimes people don't like me saying it, but I say it because it's true. I only say the truth. Okay. Okay. I'm going to go out in the parking lot and smoke a joint while you listen to this.
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0: Oh, you're so beautiful. You're China. Oh, just in a great...
2: It's an honor to be with you. Wonderful. It's an honor to be your friend.
0: Yes.
2: And the relationship between China and the USA is going to be better than ever before.
0: Oh, man. Getting together is better than ever. Mass detention, surveillance of Uyghurs and other Muslim minorities. Restriction on religion in places like Tibet, Xinjiang. Censorship of the media, internet, books, film, social media. You can see why he likes them. These are all the things that he's trying to do here. Well, that whole thing, they've got this whole thing, they're going to be promoting Christianity this coming weekend. What? Congress shall make no law respecting an establishment of religion, and they're promoting one religion over all other religions? Is this still the United States of America? Oh, boy. Limits on freedom of assembly and protest. Extensive internet censorship. Pressure on independent labor organizations and unions. Oh, well, there you go. So it's not exactly utopia. Not exactly utopia. Utopia. All right, News Talk 790 WNIS, McKinney on your radio. Let me look at the emails here. Got some good birthdays coming up. A lot of good musical birthdays today. Too much. I need a longer show. Bobby Darin, two first names. There you go. Yeah, two first names. We're talking about that because Bill Thomas is going to be joining us, a man with two first names. Bobby W. Shakes in. So at 10 last night, I see on ABC a live broadcast of Trump and Xi walking a red carpet, and Xi is shaking hands with Trump's entourage. Here's Scott, Sleepy Besant, Marco, King of Cuba, Rubio, Pete in the rear with the gear. Egg Seth, Stephen Goebbels, wannabe Miller. Yo, why is he there? I thought it was Mussolini when I first saw that. Even Don, I didn't see Don Jr. I saw Eric the Gimp. The retarded Gimp is what we call him here. No doubt scoping out grifting opportunities for the family. I literally felt embarrassed as an American to see this. Is this really the best and the brightest we can offer? No, it isn't. It isn't. And that's another thing. The Chinese do have their best and brightest. We have a guy who, Trump, I mean, come on. Come on. And the people he surrounds himself with, are they there because they're the best and the brightest? No, they're there because they're the best at kissing ass. All right. So, oh, here we go. Oh, man, William the Witty. Man, he's on a roll here, man.
7: Get ready to laugh.
0: William the Witty says, due to a recent inactivity, the name of the Straits of Hormuz has been changed to the Straits of Let's Snooze.
8: I am what I am.
9: I'm a proud Democrat.
0: Hey. My favorite uncle was named Bill Paul. He taught me to fish. That's from Buck. All right. Nice. Nice to be able to fish. I like some fish. Yeah, I was going to have some salmon last night. But, you know, I thought that I saw 26, and I thought it wasn't going to be up until the 26th, which I thought was a little ridiculous. Turned out it was a couple of days ago, so I couldn't have it. Oh, by the way, did you get this guy's daughter on with the cats? She's going to be on tomorrow? All right, very good. I can't be more disgusted with Trump's idiotic behavior, but I'm totally stupefied at the attitude of Trump supporters. Are there any Trump supporters? I mean, see, that's the thing that gets me now. I can guess. When you wanted to believe the lies, fine. But now we're losing a war. Well, I don't want to say we're losing. Certainly not the military. But what's going to happen? Are we winning? Is this what winning looks like? Because I thought, have they checked the wire, Lee? Have they unconditionally surrendered? Jeez. I'm wondering. I mean, you know, was Vietnam a losing effort? If we did actually lose in Vietnam, I would like to take this opportunity to accept full responsibility. Got this from Bobby J. This guy is disgusting, prejudiced, selfish, and misogynistic man being. There's a sucker born every minute, all 77.4 million of them. Let's see if he offers them Kool-Aid before his term. Taiwan is gone, baby. Is anybody else saying that? Look in the internet and see if anybody else is saying he's going to trade Taiwan for the opening of the Straits of Hormuz. And he's going to say we're going to do nothing. Good morning, Tony and Honey Child. I haven't called you Honey Child in a while. Has that upset you? Honey Child. Lee Foster, he's a honey child. I should write a song about you, honey child. Hold on a second. I'm moving things around, friend.
10: I'm an old man. I'm confused.
11: I know words. I have the best words.
0: I love hearing about Trump's grand diplomacy in China. He walks around Beijing looking so amazed. And honestly, I get it. It must be deeply emotional for the guy to finally see the birthplace of all his campaign merchandise. Like a family reunion for all his ties and MAGA hats. You don't see a lot of MAGA hats anymore, do you? How are they selling, I wonder? I guess they're pretty cheap now. Is this meeting as big as the summit of 42? That's a movie reference for you young people. Why does Trump have so much respect for China? As you said, they're a criminal outlaw nation. And the question answers itself. Trump admires like-minded ideologies. That comes from Jerry, who's formerly from Portsmouth and now living in Spartanburg, South Carolina. And Scott says, I told my boss I had three companies coming after me. I explained I like working for him, but needed a raise. He gave me a 20% increase and then asked, who are the three companies? And I said, the bank, the electronic company, and Visa. All right, it's 6:53. Now, we have all these music birthdays today. Let me see what we have. We have Bobby Darin, Mac the Knife, Things, da-da-da-da-da-da, Dick Houser, Troy Shondell, who just died about 10 years ago. Yes. Remember? This time we're really back. I used to like that song. Tony Perez, Grace Paypal, Jack Bruce. I have never been more impressed seeing anybody. I saw him three times, and he was just incredible. The guy in Cream, also all kinds of music he made. Derek Leckenby, who's also dead, and he was in Herman's Hermits. Mrs. Brown, you've got a lovely daughter. You're not bad yourself. And a threesome is something I'll really be into. Yada. You ever heard that song? Mrs. Brown, you got a lovely daughter? And George Lucas. You ever heard of Star Wars, Lee? Yeah, it's a movie. You ever heard of it? Yeah, this is the guy responsible for it. And Gene Cornish. You know who he is? You know who he is, Gene Cornish? Oh, come on. Great rock and roll band out of New Jersey. Northern New Jersey, Bergen. That's right. Dino Danelli. Tony Cavalieri. Eddie Bugatti. Gene Cornish. Young Rascals. They were good. Probably the best American rock and roll band of the 1960s. Probably really were. Gene Cornish, 82 years old today. And what an incredible guitar player he was. Nothing ever sounded better coming out of a jingle than Gene Cornish. And from New Jersey, them Young Rascals.

0: down. 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
3: President Trump honored at a Chinese state banquet. I'm Dave Anthony, Fox News.
4: I'd now like to raise a glass and propose a toast to the rich and enduring ties between the American and Chinese people.
3: The president also invited China's leader to the White House in September after Xi Jinping offered a toast of prosperity.
5: That the China-U.S. relationship is the most important bilateral relationship in the world. We must make it work and never mess it up.
3: Now they're having dinner 12 hours ahead of us following talks between the two leaders. Fox's Aisha Hosni reports from Beijing. Trade was a big topic of discussion, and
6: both countries agree that Iran can never have a nuclear weapon. And after reading through this readout, there was really nothing in there that said that China was going to help pressure Iran in any way to ending the conflict.
3: And she also got a statement from China after the talks ended.
6: This is a not so thinly veiled warning from the Chinese Ministry a foreign affairs spokeswoman on Taiwan, the issue of Taiwan, which, by the way, gets a ton of its defense weapons from the U.S. This is what she wrote. President Xi stressed to President Trump that the Taiwan question is the most important issue in China-U.S. relations.
3: There's another meeting of leaders that may or may not have happened.
7: The office of Israeli Prime Minister Benjamin Netanyahu announced he met with the president of the UAE, resulting in a historic breakthrough in relations. But the United Arab Emirates insists no such meeting occurred. The visit, said to have happened in secret during the Iran war. The announcement came a day after the US ambassador to Israel revealed the Israelis had sent the UAE Iron Dome air defense weapons and personnel. The Arab state has faced Iranian missile and drone fire in recent months.
3: That's Fox's Jonathan Savage, and Iran has seized another ship in the Strait of Hormuz. 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
3: President Trump holding talks in China and dining now at a state banquet comes a day after a conviction related to a Chinese spy outpost in New York City.
10: Liu Jianwang, who also goes by Harry Liu, has been convicted of acting as an illegal foreign agent and destroying text messages from a Chinese government handler. Federal prosecutors say Liu and a co-defendant established the outpost in Chinatown in 2022 after Liu returned to his native province, where China's Ministry of Public Security announced it was opening 30 secret police stations around the world. Prosecutors say China's government uses them to monitor people it views as enemies of its interests. Liu's lawyers had argued the outpost was a community center in New York City. Lee Silicera, Fox News.
3: On Wall Street, stock futures are rising about 300 points for the Dow the day after the NASDAQ and the S&P 500 closed at record highs. In the NBA playoffs, Cleveland beat Detroit 117-113 in overtime, giving the Cavaliers a 3-2 series lead over the Pistons. There was also OT on ice.
11: Rachis!
3: That game and series-winning goal on TNT gave Colorado a 4-3 win over Minnesota, advancing the Avalanche to the NHL Western Conference Final. Golf's second major tournament of the year underway, the PGA Championship. The first groups teed off a few minutes ago.
12: Just west of Philadelphia, Newtown Square, Pennsylvania, at Aronimink Golf Club. Defending champion, world number one ranked Scottie Scheffler, favored to win the Wanamaker Trophy for the second time. Odds just under 5-1 at the FanDuel Sportsbook, where the second favorite is two-time PGA Championship winner, world number two ranked Rory McIlroy, who explained why Scheffler is number one in the world.
13: It's not flashy, but he dots his I's and crosses his T's and does all the right things. Gets that relentless pursuit of the process.
12: Jared Max, Fox News.
3: McIlroy tees off next hour. I'm Dave Anthony. This is Fox News.
14: Good morning, News Talk 790 WLIS. Weather-wise, we got some scattered showers this morning, cloudy this afternoon, a high of 66, cloudy tonight with a low of 48. And tomorrow, Friday, got the sports guys going to be here. Jack Moore is going to be here, an old buddy of mine. He used to be on the show all the time. This guy is an expert when it comes to the Kennedy assassination. He knows as much, if not more, about baseball than anybody I know. He knows all kinds of things about baseball. Coach, professional coach, that's what he does. He's going to be here tomorrow joining us, talking about baseball, the Kennedy assassination, and anything else he wants to bring up. He's a great guy. Great guy. I think you're going to enjoy his visit to us. And also, of course, the coach will be here. We're always glad to see Brian and Ron. Ron is going to be really happy. He's going to be gloating. He's going to be pointing a finger at me and Jay Lee and laughing, and rightly so. Because the Birds of Baltimore, they look really good against the Yankees. Yes, they look great, especially yesterday. They look good when the Yankees got one hit. All right, I wanted to get to this. Because I was talking about this. I think that what I've said is I think that what Trump is going to do is he's going to try to make some kind of deal. And I was just talking to Doherty, and this is true. And she says to me, I think it's a good thing that he's bringing all these business people with him. I said, really? I said, did you have that reaction when Vice President Biden brought his son with him and all that kind of stuff? They're making business deal. Okay, fine. But there's more. There's more. So Xi, China's leader, told President Trump that Taiwan, if handled poorly, could lead to a clash with the United States. Now, remember, Trump is just can't kiss this guy's butt enough. Zelensky, you have no cards. He threatens to take over Canada. He's now talking about making Venezuela a state. He gets tough with Denmark. He gets tough with Greenland. He gets tough with France. But dictators? That little fella in North Korea, he just loves him. Going to have some more kimchi over here? Putin just loves him. Xi just loves him. But anybody who's the leader of some form of government that has respect for individual rights and a representative, nothing. So that's what he's going to do. That's the deal, my friends. China's leader delivering a warning on Taiwan to President Trump as the two leaders began their summit, saying that the issue, if handled poorly, could lead to conflict, and quoting Xi, an extremely dangerous situation. You see, they're tougher now because they've seen what he does and how we began the United States a war with no exit strategy. Again, no plan. And when he sees this and he thinks these guys didn't plan for the enemy, their enemy, closing the Straits of Hormuz, these guys didn't plan for that? They didn't get their allies into it? Now's the time. Bye-bye, Taiwan. The two-day summit, the first U.S. presidential visit to China in nearly a decade, could determine whether a detente that has prevailed between the two countries will continue. So this is true. So I'm talking to Doherty, and I said, well, you know, Taiwan is gone. That's what they're going to do. And she said, good. The heck with them. I said, okay. I said, you don't understand that if we turn our back on an ally that we've had since the end of World War II, for almost a century, for 80 years, that no one will trust us, that if you turn your back on one friend, I tried to put it in terms she could understand. I said, you see, if the bully tells you, you're buying my lunch today, or you're buying his lunch every day. This is what we're up against. People don't understand real politics. Believe me, I don't like it. I can't imagine a defense of Taiwan. But what are the alternatives? We just let the Chinese take it? After this disaster in Iran? What does Russia do? What do the terrorists do? What moves will be made? This is our Taiwan update theme. And for all the people who think, the hell with it, let them go. We don't need any allies. Turn your backs on your friends. Somebody threatens you? Well, maybe you got bone spurs. Turn around and run!

0: These are the same people, the same type of people who said during World War II, England, France, Europe, the hell with them. The hell with them. Turn your back on your friends?
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3: Good morning. Problem in Chesapeake a little bit after the high-rise bridge as you head toward Deep Creek and Bowers Hill. 64 eastbound at Shell Road. The crash just moved off to the right shoulder, but still backing you up across the high-rise, almost to Battlefield Boulevard right now. Also did have some trouble at the HRBT. Eastbound had a stoppage. Recovering from that, you're backed up right now beyond Armstead and LaSalle, almost to the Hampton Coliseum. Northbound of the M&M is heavy as well. Slow from the Western Freeway Interchange. I'm Lee Foster, Skywatch Traffic.
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0: 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Here's Lee Foster.
3: Virginia's tightening its rules on firearms at public colleges and universities under a bill signed this week by Governor Spanberger. Beginning July 1st, anyone found carrying a gun on a public campus could face a misdemeanor charge unless they fall under limited exemptions, including police and military personnel. The legislation was signed at UVA, where the 2022 shooting deaths of three football players helped drive support for the measure. A major labor proposal passed by Virginia's General Assembly is headed for a veto now from Governor Spanberger. The bill would have allowed more public employees to unionize and bargain collectively, but the governor says she wanted revisions that lawmakers refused to accept during last month's veto session. And a major new facility for F-22 fighter jets is now open at Joint Base Langley-Eustis. The new hangar is part of an expansion that began after the Air Force permanently moved additional Raptors from Florida to Langley following hurricane damage at Tyndall Air Force Base. Officials say the base is now the Air Force's primary location for F-22 pilot training and maintenance operations. I'm Lee Foster, News Talk 790 WNIS.
0: Bill Thomas coming in just a little bit. Be talking to Bill. Haven't seen him in a while. We're talking about people with two first names. Beverly! How you doing, girl? I love those guys, the Young Rascals. Me too. Reminds me of driving down to George Washington Parkway on Sundays as a young lass, blasting these boys, drinking a brewski, and looking for young lads. Hey now! You always bring me back to better times, and you always bring me back to better times, Miss Beverly. Speaking of better times. Yeah, so the Today in History thing actually had a mistake. It said that today was the day that they left for Jamestown. Actually, today is the day. And this is interesting. And have you ever been to Jamestown at night? Wow, it is a malarial swamp. Thomas Jefferson even said that. He called it a malarial swamp. If you ever have the chance, I was there at a Boy Scout thing. And that's why I happened to be at Jamestown, like at 8 o'clock on a hot summer night. And I tell you, there was a lot going on. I mean, them fumes coming out of that swamp, wow. So May 14th, 1607, is the key Jamestown date. 104 male Virginia Company settlers. Did you know that? There were no women. There were no women. Did you know that at Jamestown? There were no women. And so I get it. There was hell to pay. Like, if you were like a feminine-looking 14-year-old boy, I mean, man. Anyway, they called it James City. C-I-T-T-I-E, and they didn't have spell check back then, and established the first permanent English settlement in North America. Now, there used to be a sign that I used to like to see all the time. Whatever happened to the sign that used to say, wasn't it Hampton, the oldest continuous English-speaking settlement in the United States? Wasn't that it? Or something like that. I forgot. The voyage had begun months earlier when Captain Christopher Newport left London with the Susan Constant, Godspeed, and Discovery. You get a chance, go down to Jamestown. I know for my birthday, my boys and I, my sons, my men and I, we went to Yorktown and saw the museum there. And if you haven't been there in a couple of years, they do a fantastic job. Head on over there. And it was one of the most consequential small flotillas in American history. And the Jamestown-Yorktown Foundation said the ships carried 105 passengers, 39 crew members on the transatlantic voyage. And when you see those ships, how small they are. One 17th century source placed 71 aboard the Susan Constant, 52 aboard the Godspeed, and 21 aboard Discovery. Now, that passenger count is the hidden human drama behind the replica ships, because the crossing meant more than 4 months. Could you imagine? Have you ever been there to see those ships? Could you imagine? Have you ever seen the mock-ups of the ships that Columbus had? They had them at the World's Fair. Whoa. You know, spending a day. Seasickness, fear, discipline. You guys know what they're doing here? The settlers chose Jamestown because it was inland, surrounded by water on three sides. It was defensible against Spanish attack. You had to come up the river, and deep enough for ships to tie up near the shore. And the same site was also a dangerous trap. And the National Park Service bluntly describes Jamestown as a disease-ridden, bug-infested swamp with bad water. If you ever get a chance to be, you don't want to be out there. Take my word for it. You don't want to be there at night. Now, the Virginia Company's governing instructions and council names were kept sealed during the voyage, and they only opened it after the settlement site was chosen. And the first governing council included Edward Maria Wingfield, Bartholomew Gosnold, Christopher Newport, John Martin, John Ratcliffe, George Kendall, and I actually lived in a community when I was a kid called Kendall Park, and John Smith. All right, now May 14th also matters because it marks the moment England's failed dreams of Roanoke turned into a permanent foothold, even though Jamestown nearly collapsed many times. Now, within days of landing, the settlers were attacked by the Powhatan Indians. Now, when I first came down here, I thought it was Powhatan, like Manhattan, but I was wrong. And by May 26th, about 200 native warriors attacked Jamestown, killing two settlers and wounding 11. See, they were very fired up about this illegal immigration. You know, and they were taking jobs away from the Indians, like killing the animals and stuff. And so the newcomers spent the next weeks cutting, and they were planning, and they were raising palisades. They were trying to build a fort here. But by June 14th, they'd completed a triangular James Fort, and they had three artillery bulwarks, right? Now, archaeology has confirmed that the first fort stood in a secure location where the Spanish ships could not fire point blank into it. Now, hidden gem of the story is that Jamestown began as an all-male settlement. Wow. With the first two English women, my goodness, Mistress Forrest was one of their names, and Anne Burris, arriving only in 16. Well, let me get this straight. You got like all these men, and you get the two women. All right. Another overlooked detail is that nearby, if I'm pronouncing this correctly, P-A-S-P-A-H-E-G-H, Passava, whatever it is. People had used Jamestown as a hunting ground before the English took it, so they were pretty pissed off. The early colony was not simply a tale of idle gentlemen, because modern archaeological research shows artisans, craftsmen, laborers, leaders, and I would imagine the women had a certain profession. As what was going on with those two? The two women who wanted to go there. Well, there's only men there, and these two said, I'm on board. Let me get on the ship. So we got 100-something guys here. You got the Indians, and you got the two women. All right. What was really going on there? I want to know what was really going on. It would be amazing if we knew what really was going on there. And how about the guy? You really had nothing going on. Yeah, I'm going to go on a ship, and I'm going to go. And you got to remember, there's nothing here. There's nothing here. They have no idea what's going to be here. I'm game. You had to have nothing going on in England, boy. I'm game. I'm up for it. So it goes here. You got disease. You got bad water, poor food supplies. It sounds like my house. And conflict devastated the settlement almost immediately. And so by the summer of 1607, our buddy Bartholomew, Gosnold, he's dead. And historic Jamestown records that half the settlers died during the first summer and early fall. Sign me up. One of the most chilling archaeological finds is the early Fort Period burial ground, where excavations revealed 29 grave shafts, and later survey work suggested about 36 burials. So, the dead were likely buried inside or near the fort wall, partly because Virginia Company instructions warned the settlers to conceal their losses from the native observers. Oh, the Indians wouldn't notice that there were fewer people? The starving time of 1609 to 1610 brought the colony to its darkest point, when about 300 settlers crowded into James Fort, and only about 600 survived to spring. Wow. And the most haunting starving time discovery is Jane, teenage English girl whose mutilated skull and severed leg bone were found in a 1608 cellar among butchered animal bones and food remains. Well, I thought there were only two women. Where did Jane get in here? Well, anyway, maybe Jane was one of those two. So Jamestown was nearly abandoned in 1610, but Lord Delaware, oh, that's where they get Delaware from, arrived with supply ships, and he ordered the survivors back to the fort. Back to the fort! Now, move! Jamestown later became the place where English America's first representative assembly met in 1619, the same year the first documented Africans arrived in Virginia as slaves. Some of the most significant archaeological finds included the early Protestant church and the chance burials, or the chancel burials, of four high-status leaders, the 1607 burials to four... Well, you need to head on over there. All right. Jamestown eventually faded after Bacon's Rebellion burned much of the capital in 1676, and the State House burned in 1698, and they moved it to Williamsburg, which was Middle Plantation. And you can see, if you're on Jamestown and you take Ironbound Road and or Jamestown Road, and you go and you drive towards William and Mary, you're constantly going up. And then they wanted to be on the hills because it's easier to defend a hill. Why did they leave Williamsburg? Because it was so easily accessible by the water, and so they moved the capital to Richmond, the Seven Hills, where it'd be easier to defend, as they found in the Civil War. Because if Williamsburg had been the capital in the Civil War, but a boom, a bip, a bop, it's gone. It's gone by May of 1862. So there you go. All right, it is 7:23, News Talk 790 WMIS.
3: Good morning. At the Montechure Merrimack southbound, leaving Newport News, traffic moving once again. The crash cleared very quickly. You're still backed up, though, almost to 35th Street, HRBT eastbound. We're backed up beyond Armstead and LaSalle Avenue, leaving Hampton. Also got a crash in Norfolk on 64 eastbound, a bit after Granby Street. Looks like one lane blocked on that. Not sure which yet, but you're backed up to Bay Avenue. Headed toward the high-rise bridge, 64 eastbound, in the direction of Deep Creek and Bowers Hill. That crash at Shell Road cleared, still slow from the 464 interchange. And I'm Lee Foster, Skywatch Traffic.
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0: Today's Bobby Darin's birthday. Larry King, when he had his overnight show on Mutual, would play this all the time. And it always cracked me up because the juxtaposition with

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1: And they had to take the flowers out of her frozen hand. I mean, really, that's a song? And the artificial flowers, her parents were dead. And she was out on the street. And then that little girl, she froze to death.
2: Trush on down.
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1: Oh, come on now.
3: This time.
2: There was a disc jockey in New York named Roscoe. See him at the Village Theater, or it could have been the Fillmore by then. And this guy's like loaded out of his mind. And it's on the bill was Canned Heat and Cream. And he goes out on the stage and he goes, and here they are. Are you ready? Let's have a nice round of applause for Canned Cream. he really thought that was the name of the band. Unbelievable. And I got to see Jack Bruce 3 times, and I have never been more impressed by anyone. Believe me, the guy was just the most incredible bass player. When I first saw them, I was more impressed with him than I was by Eric Clapton.
1: Yes.
2: And Ginger Baker. He was just incredible. And the last time I saw him was here in Norfolk at the Nova with Ringo. And he was just, well, I wasn't with Ringo. I was with Bill Bass and Dave Morgan. But Ringo was there, though. He is so good.
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0: much. 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
0: 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His cream, sunshine of your love.
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3: 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Can I say it once?
5: Probably.
3: The Armory. Can I say it twice?
5: I think you can.
3: The Armory. Can I say it thrice? The Armory.
5: Is this one of the most recognizable movie themes? It's got to be. Gone with the Wind. But do people know the name of the Gone with the Wind theme? Now, you know this is the Star Wars theme. Now, you prefer the Cantina version, as I recall. Or was it Miko? But Gone with the Wind, do you know what the name of that is? Gone with the Wind, the name of that song is? It has a name. It's Tara's theme. Because remember, the place where they lived, it was called Tara. Okay? Back in those days, people had names for their houses. I have a name for my house. Pifka. I'm serious, Pifka. As you know, I agree with Nietzsche that the will to a system is an indication of a lack of integrity, and each of us should develop their own philosophy. I was like Jefferson, who said that he was a philosophy of one and a religion of one. I mean, you take a little bit here, a little bit there. The main thing

0: is the golden rule. Do unto others as you would have them do unto you. You'll be fine. That's what you need. So in Ayn Rand's philosophy of objectivism, countries ruled by dictators are moral outlaws that possess no legitimate national sovereignty or rights. And I got to get to this, make the point. And that's why to see, and then another guy writes attacking me because some people just can't handle the truth.
1: We're going to have a fantastic future together. Such respect for China, the job you've done. You're a great leader. I say it to everybody. You're a great leader.
0: He says it to everybody. He says it to everybody. He's a great leader. He's a dictator. He's a criminal. He's an outlaw.
1: It's an honor to be with you. It's an honor to be your friend. And the relationship between China and the USA is going to be better than ever before.
0: Yeah, here you go. Yeah, thanks a lot. Thanks a lot there, Donnie.
1: You and I have known each other now for a long time. In fact, the longest relationship of our two countries that any president and president has had. And that's, to me, an honor.
0: Think of the way he talks to the leader of Great Britain, Macron of France, Zelensky. You have no cards. You have no cards. That is what Xi is saying to Trump. You have no cards. You want the Straits of Hormuz open? Taiwan is gone. And then the same people who would have sold out Europe, sold out their friends, sold out their allies. Sure, we don't. What? Turn their back. And what will the long-range consequences of that be? But then again, these are the same people who thought electing Trump president would be a good idea. How's that working out for you?
1: I really look very much forward to our discussion. It's a big discussion. There are those that say this is maybe the biggest summit ever.
0: Who's saying that?
1: They can never remember anything like it. It's, I can say in the United States, it's people aren't talking about anything else.
0: No, they are talking about something else. They're talking about how the hell did this moron become president of the United States? Countries ruled by dictators are moral outlaws. They possess no legitimate national sovereignty or rights. Objectivism holds that the only moral purpose of a government is to protect the rights of the individual. A regime that violates those rights forfeits its status as a legitimate nation. But when you elect a person who has no character, elected by people who don't understand the need for character, this is what you get. No sovereignty. Objectivism states that national sovereignty is a right that must be earned by respecting individual rights. A nation ruled by brute force is not a nation, it's a horde, it's a gang. The right of a nation to self-determination does not include the right to establish a slave society. It doesn't matter if the country was enslaved by military force or democratically voted away, like the Nazis did. Free nations possess the moral right to invade and overthrow any dictatorship, but they don't have to unless they pose a direct, imminent threat to them. While free countries have the right to invade, objectivism says that they have no moral duty to do so. Any military intervention or decision to go to war must be guided strictly by the free nation's own rational self-interest rather than international altruism. Was the recent war started because of our own self-interest? Remember, all that stuff was happening. Right before the war started, we heard all about this 13-year-old girl who seemed to be making some credible allegations about President Trump. And then we had Melania come out and make this weird announcement that she had nothing to do with Epstein. And then the next thing we know, we're having a war. So whose self-interest is this war in? Is it in your self-interest? Objectivism emphasizes that dictatorships do not rule through strict, predictable laws. Oh. Instead, they must be capricious, irrational, maintaining power by keeping citizens in a state of chronic psychological uncertainty. Well, Lord knows we've got that here. Statism and dictatorship are viewed as the primary causes of war because a dictatorial government exhausts its own economy by looting its productive citizens. It must eventually attack neighboring nations to postpone its own internal collapse. You mean like take the oil from Venezuela? You mean like take the oil from Iran? You mean like that? Ayn Rand described dictatorships as outlaws, slave pens, no legitimate rights, asserting that free nations have the moral right to invade them based on self-interest. Rand further argued that dictatorial regimes must maintain power through irrational, unpredictable, capricious actions to create a chronic uncertainty for its citizens. But here in the United States of America, How do you know? Can I buy some new machines? Can I hire some new people? Should I take out this loan? How could you know? When every day you see the price of everything going through the roof because one man decided to take us to war and one political party decided to give this man, they voted again yesterday, not to do what they're supposed to do, not to exercise the powers that we, the people, have given them. Objectivism opposes international cooperation with dictatorial regimes because it provides them with undue moral legitimacy, and that's what Trump is doing. You think these guys are better than Iran? Iran suggested that citizens who do not actively oppose a dictatorship are responsible for its actions. That's right. If you go condemn it, well, then you're part of it. Yeah. Dictatorships are outlaws. They have no legitimate rights. The only reason for the government to exist is to protect the rights of the individual. And that's what we're going to see. And then we'll see people, I guess these MAGA people, they do not understand that, I guess it's like Trump. They don't understand that what we do today, you see, part of intelligence is realizing that actions we take today will impact us 10 years from now. Just in case you're alive 10 years from now, things you do today, smoking cigarettes, drinking, will impact you 10 years from now. So if we turn our backs on an ally now, who will ever join in with us? Who will ever trust us? Who will side with us? Yeah, we don't need them. Just turn their backs. Turn our backs on them. All right. 737. These are the same people who in World War II, it's way over there. Wow. 737, News Talk 790 WNIS. Let me know what you think. Email TONYWNIS.com. What a great record, The Alarm. Soul Man. Down the River.

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0: 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Hezbollah is using camera-equipped explosive drones connected to operators by fiber-optic tethers, making them more difficult for Israel to detect or jam. Now, these low-cost first-person view drones can send live video through the tether while evading traditional electronic warfare defenses. Since the April 17th ceasefire, Hezbollah has launched more than 100 explosive drones and about 230 projectiles at Israeli troops, according to the IDF. At least four Israeli personnel have reportedly been killed by the drones since the truce began. Get over this. Hezbollah officials say the drones cost $300 each. Wow. Using commercial electronics and 3D printed parts, the group has turned more heavily to these weapons after losing easier supply routes through Syria and after years of relying on Iran from much of their arsenal. Israeli officials say they're adapting, with Netanyahu ordering a special project to counter the drone threat, and the IDF reportedly preparing to produce thousands of its own suicide drones monthly. Wow. You know, I guess that's often the case, if not always the case, in war, where you're all prepared for the last war. You know what I mean? Using weapons that worked in the last war. Oh, we got something new going on here. More on this whole thing with China. And mark my words, that's what the deal is going to be down here. Trump will sell out Taiwan. And believe me, I'm torn. I don't understand how we could successfully defend it. But then again, I don't understand how we can walk away from them and have any credibility in the free world. I mean, this guy gets into a war with Zelensky. He turns his back on Zelensky. You don't have any cards. He's getting into war with Macron. Oh, I said you're going to load him. No, I'm not done. I mean, he's making fun of them. He's making fun of Carney. The guy, we hear Canada saying they can no longer trust the United States of America. He turns his back on all of our allies who we have depended on for so long and kisses the asses of the dictators in North Korea and Russia and now in China. Why is that? What kind of man is this that these are the people he respects? Who is more worthy of respect than Zelensky? What courage. Did he leave his country? He stays there. Look at the fight that they're putting up. And him, he holds in utter contempt. What kind of person is this? This is what happens when you elect a lowlife with no character who doesn't understand the need for a philosophy. And then there are people who say, turn your back. Wow. And they don't understand what the long-range consequences will be. But then again, these are the same people who thought the adults were in the room when this war began. Jeez, 744. A confidential U.S. intelligence analysis reportedly says China is exploiting the Iran war to gain military, economic, diplomatic, and informational advantage over the United States. The assessment was prepared for the Joint Chiefs Chairman, General Dan Kane, and has raised concerns inside the Pentagon about the broader geopolitical cost of Washington's confrontation with Tehran. That's what J.D. Vance is all shook up about. He's saying, what are you worried about Europe? China's the ones. China's are the ones who are aggressive. That's what Napoleon said. Napoleon said this, 200 years ago. He said, China's a sleeping giant. The world better be prepared when they wake up. Well, they are awake now. Is Donnie awake after that long flight? The report uses the DIME framework, measuring China's actions, D-I-M-E, through diplomatic, informational, military, and economic power. Since the U.S. and Israel began their war on February 28th, China has allegedly sold weapons to U.S.-aligned Persian Gulf states trying to defend bases and oil infrastructure from Iranian attacks. They're going to weaken us, bleed us, start so many fires, too many for the Yankee firemen to put out, as Che Guevara said. Beijing has also helped countries facing energy shortages after Iran closed the Strait of Hormuz, a key route for roughly one-fifth, 20% of global oil, gas transport. You've heard all about that, the fertilizer. And the war has depleted U.S. stocks of munitions, and we never know what the truth is. This would be critical in a possible future confrontation with China over Taiwan. Now, those mine-detecting boats that they had, the minesweepers, weren't they over there? Weren't they by Japan? Okay, so they're moving all this stuff. This is what J.D. Vance was against. This is why Vice President Vance said this is poorly thought out. And the Chinese are loving it. So we're moving all, using all our munitions. And who knows what the truth is with these guys? Wow. So the conflict also gave Beijing a chance to study our warfighting methods and plan for future operations. China has folded global criticism of the war into its messaging, calling the conflict illegal and using it to challenge America's claim to defend the rules-based international order. There is no rules-based international order. We went on this alone. Pentagon and White House officials rejected the idea that the global balance of power has shifted toward China, arguing that U.S. military power remains unmatched. Well, I always tell you about that. And Mao Zedong was having a conversation with Khrushchev. And Mao Zedong said, well, they're only a paper tiger. And Khrushchev reportedly replied, the paper tiger has nuclear teeth. So we do have nuclear teeth. So if we wanted, with our submarines, we could wipe them off the face of the earth, but I would imagine they'll be shooting back. Therein lies the rub. That's what I didn't like about war. You know, the shooting is not a problem for me. The shooting back, little yellow streak over here, I'll tell you right now, 747. Have no gun, we'll have to run. See ya. I surrender. So I'm going to live to... I'm not running away. I'm attacking in a new direction. 747. China's embassy exploiting the war said Beijing wants de-escalation, but experts quoted in the article, and I got this out of the Washington Post, say that the conflict is clearly improving China's position. Now, the report's timing is sensitive because President Trump, he's got that meeting going on. Trump has denied needing China's help on Iran. Nothing he says means anything. He's not going to ask them for help. You don't think he's going to ask them for help? Hey, could you get these guys to stop blocking the Straits of Hormuz? I'll give you anything you want. What do you want, Taiwan? The intelligence report says China has been relatively insulated from the energy crisis because of renewable energy development, wow, and large oil reserves. Experts say Beijing is using fuel and green energy assistance to build influence with countries like Thailand, Australia, and the Philippines. Wow. While Washington has not mounted a comparable global energy response effort. Well, do we have a diplomatic corps? Our diplomatic corps, what, the Three Stooges? Our diplomatic corps, the Chinese, have their best and their brightest. Does anybody doubt that Xi is 10 times smarter than Trump? And are we sending our best and our brightest? Rubio, Hegseth, Besant. Okay. And they conclude this piece that the war has strained U.S. munitions, supplies, worried allies. Taiwan should be worried. Japan was talking about getting nuclear weapons. Now they definitely will. South Korea is definitely going to get nuclear weapons because of Trump. There will be nuclear proliferation. Because of Trump, there will be more of a threat to the peace of the world. What a disaster this fellow has been. 7:49 on that uplifting note, friends. Let's pause and reflect on
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0: 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This day in 1937, Duke Ellington and his band recorded the classic Caravan for Brunswick Records. Bobby Darin, he was so good. I told you this story. I knew a disc jockey. He was a very popular talk show host in New Haven, Connecticut, by named Tiny Markle. He died many years ago. But he was great. He was great. And he was good friends with Bobby Darin and Murray the K. And he told me this story where, he told me. I was in a class that he taught. He taught me and about 20 other people that he was over with, I think he was at Murray the K's house. Murray Kaufman and Bobby Darin. And they were trying to write a song. They wanted to try to write a hit rock and roll song. And supposedly, the way the story goes, and it turns out that it's true, that Murray Kaufman, Mrs. Kaufman, his mother came in and she said, well, you know, today these kids, they write a song about anything. You want a song? Write a song. Splish, splash, I was taking a bath. There's a song. And they wrote it. Not a huge hit. Oh, yeah, Bobby Darin. I love Bobby Darin. I love him, man. You must have been a beautiful baby Mac to knife. If you want to hear a great song, I haven't got time for it today, but the greatest song, The Curtain Comes Down. I think that's the title of it. Something like that. But something with The Curtain Comes Down by Bobby Darin. It's incredible. Dick Houser, I know a lot of you remember him. He would have been 90 years old today. The Kansas City Athletics, Cleveland Indians, New York Yankees. He was a manager for a while. Remember Dick Houser? Troy Schondell, he died back in 2016. This time! Tony Perez, one of the all-time greats. That's right. He was born in the state in 1942. The Cincinnati Reds. Jack Bruce. Man. Unbelievable. One of the most talented musicians that has ever lived. I'm so glad I got to see him. Derek Leckensby. He died a long time ago. He was the guitarist in Herman's Hermits, and I got to see them, and they were real good. And Gene Cornish of the Young Rascals.
2: That's right. He was the lead guitarist. They're all around except for Dino Danelli, the drummer. He passed on. And George Lucas. Now, come on, man. See, you like Star Wars? Are you big into that? How about Indiana Jones? You know who was big into Indiana Jones? Acosta. Oh, yeah. And American Graffiti. You ever see that? That was a pretty good flick. Hemhaven. You ever heard of Hemhaven? 726 Caratog Highway, Route 168 in Moyock, North Carolina, hemhavenwellness.com. 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You're still doing all them podcasts and everything? When are you going to be on again? On June the 4th, right before Harborfest. You going to be out there broadcasting live, lad? Harborfest? Oh, yeah. Dr. Denise, Ph.D., MSN, RN, CNA, has practiced professional nursing for over 40 years. She can't even be 40 years old. Are you kidding me? That young lass? Dr. Foster believes that the use of medical cannabis is one of several complementary therapies that could potentially prevent the onset of disease and assist many chronically and acutely ill patients. They say it works with post-traumatic stress disorder. It really does. Anxiety, all kinds of stuff. So listen to Dr. Foster on her monthly Ask the Expert show. She's on with Lee. The first Thursday. I thought it was Wednesday. They changed it? It's Thursdays? Didn't it used to be Wednesdays? You recorded on Wednesday. You recorded on Thursday. What is he doing here? I'm confused. We used to release podcasts on Wednesday. Oh, okay. All right. But now you've updated it. Now it's on Thursday. Okay. So you can check it out on all the usual podcast platforms. Long ago, I saw the alarm on the road with the Pretenders on the middle of the road tour in Williamsburg. Fantastic show. Yeah, the guy died. He'd been very sick for many years. The guy whose name escapes me. All right, what should I go with now? We got some time here. Which one do you want to hear? MAGA goons melt down at CNN anchor for exposing Trump decline. Well, that sounds pretty good. You see? I know DOJ is covering for Donald Trump on Jeffrey Epstein. Okay, let's look at this. This looks salacious. Is Thomas here yet? All right. A congressman who viewed Jeffrey Epstein's files that are still redacted for the public says the Department of Justice is covering up for Donald Trump. Nearly half a year after the president signed the law forcing the DOJ to release its files on the convicted sex trafficker, roughly 2.5 million documents remain sealed from our view. And many of the unsealed documents remain heavily redacted. So New York Representative Dan Goldman argued that the DOJ's handling of the release of the files, a cause backed by a majority of Americans, and he's lost a lot of the MAGA people with this. Marjorie Taylor Greene off to reservations. Remember, she was saying that he said, I can't release all the information. Because it will hurt my friends? And that incensed her, as it should you and me. And she said, well, this whole thing has hurt a lot of people. Wow. Goldman says this suggests a larger cover-up is underway. He said, based on the way that they released and poorly and illegally redacted, as well as what they covered up, even with those documents, it's clear that the Department of Justice is covering up for Donald Trump. Goldman went on. I want to know what's in those 2.5 million pages. Now, with the information we have now, as I pointed out many times, Trump is mentioned more in the Epstein files than anybody else. He's mentioned more times in the Epstein files than Jesus is mentioned in the New Testament. and they talk about Jesus a lot in the New Testament. Remember? Graham went on, I want to know what's in those 2.5 million pages because I am almost certain right now that there's a lot more material that would implicate Donald Trump in some aspect of Jeffrey Epstein's sex trafficking conspiracy. And I don't mean necessarily that Donald Trump is guilty of being a co-conspirator, but he was involved in some way and perhaps in more ways than we even know about. And that's being covered up. There's no reason for them to cover up 2.5 million pages. 2.5 million pages. Wow. Earlier this year, Goldman visited the DOJ to inspect unredacted versions of the release Epstein files, which only members of Congress have been allowed to see. And then he saw a document with, quote, nothing in there that should have been redacted, he said. Goldman appeared to be referring to a bombshell email that he exposed on the House floor in March as an example of the DOJ's questionable redactions. Now, a 2009 email from Epstein's attorney, Jack Goldberger, was nearly fully blacked out by the DOJ when it was released as part of its Epstein files dump. But Goldman said he viewed the unredacted version, and brought a large poster board to the House floor displaying what he described as the full email. In the email, Goldberger appears to have summarized a 20-minute phone conference with Trump's attorney, Alan Garten, and a person named Brad. Uh-oh! presumably Brad Edwards, who has represented Epstein's victims. According to the email, Garten allegedly said that Epstein was never asked to leave Trump's Mar-a-Lago club, and Trump allegedly said he may have been on Epstein's plane as well as in Epstein's house. The DOJ redacted that entire portion with a large black block. Now, do you remember among the many, many, many lies that Trump told us when he was running the last time is that he would have the most transparent administration ever? And how many times have we seen that disgusting, lying Levitt say that? This is the most transparent. Well, in their own way, we can see through them, if that's what they mean by transparent. We can certainly see through them. So maybe that's what they mean. 757. So this goes on. Trump appears thousands of times. He was never on the plane. And the DOJ has claimed that the documents still being withheld are privileged, duplicates, or related to ongoing federal investigations. Goldman said, if they're duplicates, turn them over. After an investigation by NPR into dozens of withheld pages, the DOJ released further documents, including files related to allegations that Trump had sexually abused a minor. Trump has denied the allegations. Now, remember, right when those allegations came out, the 13-year-old girl, which many, many people very strongly said were credible, all of a sudden we have a war. And Melania comes out there and says, you know, I had nothing to do. I might be KGB, but I had nothing to do with Epstein. All of a sudden there's a war. Nothing to see here? The most transparent administration? Oh, we suckers. Is Bill here yet? 758, News Talk 790 WNIS.
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4: 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Duke Ellington and Caravan.
2: 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So that's what, 89 years ago.

0: There was once a version put out by this, by, I kid you not, the album, look it up, don't take my word for it. The name of the band was Cunning Stunts. Yeah, you ever heard of them? I'm serious. That was the album, Cunning Stunts. You had and they put out a version of Caravan. Look, are you looking it up right now? Look it up, it's there. I'm not making this up.
1: I love it.
0: Yeah, the curtain falls. Bobby Darin, 1963. Check it out, great record. Yeah, the cunning. You got to be careful. Stunts is
2: your
0: what it was.
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3: We must make our relationship work and not mess it up. I'm Dave Anthony, Fox News. That's what China's leader said at a state banquet with President Trump.
4: Achieving the great rejuvenation of the Chinese nation and making America great again can go hand in hand.
3: Then Xi Jinping offered a toast to prosperity. The president used the same word in his toast.
5: Together we have the chance to draw on these values to create a future of greater prosperity, cooperation, and happiness.
3: Fox's Jackie Heinrich reports from Beijing.
6: That followed a meeting between them where they discussed ways to expand market access, cooperation between the two countries. The Strait of Hormuz, the Iran war, Taiwan all came up, but they were not addressed in the remarks at the state banquet. The statement, though, from the White House on the topic of Iran gave us a little bit more background on maybe the more tense topics behind closed doors. It said the two sides agreed that the Strait of Hormuz must remain open to support the free flow of energy.
3: And as Fox Texas Trey Yingst reports from Tel Aviv, that's a big deal.
7: The Chinese are the largest importer of Iranian crude oil in the world. And when we look at Iranian military action in the Strait of Hormuz and the country's nuclear program, these are both directly funded by those oil exports. Reports this morning indicate Iran has seized another vessel off the coast of the UAE. Secretary of State Marco Rubio told Fox's Sean Hannity that the Chinese should play a more active role in getting Iran to change course.
8: The countries of the world economies are melting down because of this crisis in the straits. They're going to be buying less Chinese product.
3: The day after South Carolina's Supreme Court threw out Alec Murdoch's convictions and life sentence in the killings of his wife and son in 2021 over a court clerk's misconduct, State Attorney General Alan Wilson just told Fox they will retry him and...
9: Well, first off, I want people to understand that our office secured convictions on financial crimes that will keep Alex Murdoch in prison for several more decades. So he's not going anywhere.
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3: Well, they have found the second American soldier who went missing in Morocco, dead.
12: The body of 19-year-old Army Specialist Mariah Simone Collington has been recovered more than a week after she and a fellow soldier went missing in Morocco while taking part in a multinational military exercise. The body of First Lieutenant Kendrick Lamont Key Jr. was recovered earlier this week. Collington was an air and missile defense crew member from Tavares, Florida, who began her active duty service in 2024. Both soldiers are believed to have fallen off a cliff during a recreational hike in their off-duty hours. An investigation continues into what led to the tragedy. Grinnell Scott, Fox News.
3: I mentioned Iran and the U.S.-China talks. Oil prices down about 0.5% today. WTI remains about $100 a barrel. Gas, though, up 2 more cents. AAA's national average for regular $4.53 per gallon. On Wall Street, stocks may surge. Dow futures up more than 300 points the morning after record highs for the NASDAQ and the S&P 500. There was playoff overtime last night in basketball and hockey. In the NBA, Cleveland beat Detroit 117-113 to take a 3-2 series lead. On the ice, it was even more dramatic.
1: Here's McKinnon shooting one. He scores! He scores! The Avalanche tie the game at 3.
13: On TNT Sports, the Avalanche came back from 3-0 down to force overtime. Where 3:52 went to sudden death, Brett Kulak scored for Colorado. The Avalanche beat the Wild 4-3 and won the series 4-1. Colorado went to the Western Conference Finals. The Avs will face either Vegas or Anaheim. The Golden Knights lead the Ducks 3-2. Vegas can win the series tonight.
3: That's Fox's Jared Max. Golf's second major tournament of the year is underway. The PGA Championship at Aronimink outside Philadelphia. Rory McIlroy tees off this hour. Scotty Scheffler plays this afternoon. I'm Dave Anthony. This is Fox News.
14: Good morning. Now dealing with a pair of issues on 64 eastbound in Norfolk. First, got a crash at Norview Avenue. The right lane is blocked. So is the entrance ramp from Norview Avenue onto 64 east. And then 64 east right before the 564 interchange. That crash still blocking the left lane. One lane squeezing by on the right with a backup to the HRBT. Leaving Hampton at the HRBT, backed up to Armstead and LaSalle Avenue. Still heavy southbound of the M&M from 35th Street. Routine jams downtown, midtown, and high-rise. I'm Lee Foster, Skywatch Traffic.
0: News Talk 790 WNIS. Now, we've talked about this in the past with our good friend Mr. Bill Thomas. He's on his way, stuck in traffic. But we're going to be talking to Dr. Tyvon A. Rich, who's a radiation oncologist, so that'll be interesting. We'll be talking to him in just a little bit. And the Hampton University Proton Cancer Institute, we're all scared to death of cancer, is a pioneering facility that opened in 2010 as the 8th proton therapy center in the United States. It's very notable for being the first and only proton center owned and operated by historically black college or university, HBCU. And the institute was the vision of Dr. William R. Harvey, then president of Hampton University, motivated by the high rates of prostate cancer in surrounding undeserved communities. More coming up right here. Get your questions in. This is an important issue. We all think about it all the time. We've all been affected by it in one way or another. Email T-O-N-Y at W-N-I-S. TONYWNIS.com. You can phone in if you're so inclined, 757-627-797. Now let's do some news with Lee.
14: Governor Abigail Spanberger has signed a new law making it a misdemeanor to carry a firearm on a public college campus. The law applies to public universities across Virginia and allows only law enforcement officers, ROTC cadets, and active duty military personnel to carry guns on campus. Spanberger signed the bill at the University of Virginia nearly 4 years after the 2022 shooting that killed three student athletes. Meanwhile, Spanberger plans to veto a bill that would have allowed state and local government employees in Virginia to collectively bargain for wages and benefits. Democratic leaders and labor groups criticized the move, saying the governor's proposed changes would have weakened the bill and delayed key parts of it for years, while Republicans praised the decision as a win for taxpayers. Meanwhile, the future of Virginia's proposed retail cannabis sales system remains uncertain. Spanberger is still deciding whether to sign or veto that legislation before a May 23rd deadline.
15: Legalize it.
14: After years after the pandemic, Virginia students are still struggling with reading, although new research shows the state's making some progress.
0: Now, I don't know if this is true. I heard that the poll. I wonder sometimes how they arrive at these conclusions. But what the conclusion was is that half of American adults did not read a book in the past year. And I thought the number would be much higher than that.
14: You're probably right.
0: I mean, look at who's elected president.
14: Yes. A new education scorecard report ranks Virginia 10th among 35 states for reading growth since 2022, but the average student still remains below pre-pandemic reading levels.
0: Researchers, that's really big, because that's the key to everything.
14: Researchers say factors including extended learning loss, weaker school accountability, and increased social media use may all be contributing to the ongoing decline in reading performance. And the Patriotic Festival is heading back to Virginia Beach at the oceanfront next year after spending the past several years in Norfolk. Festival organizers say the beach offers more room for fans and a much bigger economic impact, with the event generating nearly $26 million the last time it was held at the beach in 2019.
0: All right.
14: I'm Lee Foster, News Talk 790 WNI.
0: Dr. Lee. And then Lee says, you don't have to thank me, I get paid. All right, sorry. Hey, business owner, Steve Burton, president of Scale to Sell, Equity One, invites you to join him tomorrow. 11:30, Ruth's Chris Steakhouse in Bob Beach. It's the business owner roundtable luncheon, and he wants to know if you want to be there. Okay, so let him know. He's going to order a meal for you. 1-877-313-4080. Now, he has a special guest, a fellow by the name of Jeff Snell, S-N-E-L-L, and he's president of Enline Advisors, and he's going to speak on how to grow through a well-structured purchase. Who's this handsome gentleman just entering the room right now? My old buddy, Mr. Bill Thomas. Good to see him. Adam Burton will continue his conversations on AI and how to use it to grow your business. As a certified tax and business advisor, Steve will discuss strategies and how to erase both income and capital gains taxes. And the Business Owner Roundtable is a great time to network with other leaders and share success tips with those from other industries. A little networking. We all learn doing that stuff, right? And so if you want to attend, let them know. And the number to call is 1-877-313-4080. Also, I want to tell you, before we're going to get to our guests, and this is important stuff, Bill Thomas, our old friend, is going to be with us. Plus, we got this doctor we're going to be talking to, a gentleman by the name of Dr. Rich. That's going to be coming up. Now, if you're going to replace your roof, why wouldn't you install a roof that will lower your utility bills by as much as $400? Of course you would. I know Bill would. Yeah, he's getting excited right now. There are insulated roofing systems out there that have a huge impact on both the energy efficiency of a house as well as how long the roof is going to last. And right now, for a limited time, BetterView is going to give you 10% off of the roof. Now, you know my buddy John over there is going to give you a great deal. He's community-minded. He's a good fellow. He's got his wife Holly over there. He's got the cappuccino machine going strong. BetterView sells their energy-efficient roofing for a lot less. And I tell you, we're always money-minded, but now more than ever, because you never know what's going to happen tomorrow. And this roof doesn't just save you money, it reduces pollution. 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So how are you, Mr. Bill Thomas?
15: Life is beautiful. It's beautiful, beautiful. Hampton Roads still, half the folks here can't drive, and the other half are too old and can't see and can't hear.
0: Well, the other day was George Carlin's birthday, and George Carlin said, everybody going slower than you is a moron, and everybody going faster than you is a maniac.
15: Amen.
0: Man, we got a lot of good stuff going on here. I'm so glad to talk to you today, and a good doctor. We're going to get, let's say a good morning to Dr. Ivan A. Rich. Good morning, Dr. Rich. Good morning to you, sir.
16: Good morning.
0: And thank you for coming on. Now, I know Bill. Bill and I go back over 30 years, so we know each other. We know where we're from. We've talked about our daddies and our mommies and growing up, but we don't know about you. So, Dr. Rich, tell us a little bit about yourself. What part of the world are you from?
16: Well, East Coast. I was born in New Jersey, but I had my formative years in the Mediterranean Basin. Finished high school in Spain and then came back to the U.S. for college, medical school at UVA, practiced in Boston, Houston, and then back in Charlottesville. Retired about the same time that Hampton University was starting the Proton Center. And being the mentor of the doctor that Dr. Harvey chose to be the medical director there, I had trained Dr. Chris Sinesi. He's still practicing there. And he asked me, he said, could you come down and help me for 3 months or 4 months? Help me set this up, this Proton Center. I said, sure. I'll give you 3 or 4 months because I was living in Charlottesville at the time. And I spent 12 years in Hampton Roads. I loved it.
0: Go ahead.
16: And then briefly, I've retired from the Proton Center from active patient practice. My wife and I moved back to Charlottesville. I have family all over Virginia between here and Newport News.
0: Mm-hmm.
16: But I still have great interest in helping. Provide, you know, something I can, whatever I can, for the furtherance of the practice there of proton treatment. Love the place. Worked there for 12 years. Enjoyed every moment. But like I said, I'm just doing some research issues right now with them. So I'll stop there. They gave you a brief history.
0: Well, that's excellent. Now, what I wanted to ask you, now, you have all this education. Bill does. I do not. I barely got out of high school. I had to bribe people. I had to make threats. So what I want you to do, doctor, is describe what proton therapy is in such a way that even I could understand it. Tell me.
16: Gotcha. Proton therapy is a form of radiation therapy. And radiation therapy units, regular radiation, X-ray radiation, which is different than protons, they exist all over the country, all over the world. Protons came along over the last 50 years and gradually became units in the community. I think we were number 10 in the country at Hampton. They're different form of radiation. And think of it this way. If it was an X-ray treatment, the beam that comes from the machine is aimed at you, and it goes through the skin, the muscle, the bone, hits the cancer, and keeps on going, okay?
0: Mm-hmm.
16: But a proton is a different beast, and it's just that its physical interaction with matter is different than an X-ray in such that it goes in and it stops after it hits the cancer.
0: Okay.
16: So the sparing effect of the beam is what we use it for. And this has been known for decades, but now that they're community centers, it's a elegant form of radiation therapy. The X-rays are still used every day. Protons are used as well, but it has sparing effects. And so it is a worldwide accepted for, say, children who have sensitive tissues, growing tissues that you want to avoid the effects of radiation with X-rays. With protons, you get this sparing effect. So there are certain areas of the body that globally people accept its superiority over X-ray treatment. For many cancers, you can be treated as well with X-rays, but we are studying to find out how much benefit there is in some of the common cancers like prostate, breast, lung, pancreas. And having practiced in the area of both for much of my career, I used X-rays.
0: Yes.
16: But the last 12 years of my career, I used protons, and you know, my sentiment is that it has a superiority that can't be matched with X-rays. So it's a beneficial, elegant beam to treat a cancer, and how much that improvement occurs is just, it requires large studies to determine those outcomes. They're being done, they have been done, they've been published, and in general, the trend is to accept it as a more elegant beam, certainly for certain situations, and we're studying further common cancers right now.
0: Doctor, when you use the term of art, elegant, how do you mean that?
16: It's a term that we call dose distribution. And if you look at, like I said, the X-rays will just go through your body.
0: Mm-hmm.
16: They treat the cancer and they keep on going. The protons will stop.
0: Mm-hmm.
16: And that stopping after it treats the cancer spares anything further of getting irradiation. So there's what we call a sparing effect.
0: Yes.
16: The dose distribution is remarkably different. That's just the nature of a proton, a charged particle like a proton. So it has advantages. We can measure it. We can see the difference. and we're trying to put it into perspective of where it fits into the whole dynamic distribution of treating patients with cancer.
0: Now, our guest that we're listening to, a very interesting, I'm enjoying this, Dr. Tyvon A. Rich. We're going to get to our friend Bill Thomas in just a little bit, but I have some more questions for this gentleman who's a radiation oncologist. Doctor, do we find, or have you found, that the proton therapy is more effective for certain kinds of cancers than others? If so, which?
16: Well, the global acceptance of that notion that you just asked about is accepted in tumors around the brain, the spinal cord, because you can spare the brain and spinal cord, which don't like radiation. So to give a curative dose to a tumor that's right next to a very sensitive normal tissue, you can spare it. And you can do that very nicely with protons. So there's global acceptance to the use of it along the spinal cord or around the base of the brain, as well as in general in children who you want to spare the toxic effects of radiation, because it does carry some toxic side effects, particularly to growing tissues. Mm-hmm. So if you can avoid radiation to growing tissues, particularly in children, that's one clear advantage where protons are used.
0: Now, Doctor, what advances in the time that you've been using this have you seen? Because, you know, we all like to hear positive stuff when it comes to cancer. It frightens each and every one of us. We've all been infected by it, either directly or indirectly. So what advances have we seen in the past few years? Some positive news, Dr. Rich. Go ahead.
16: Well, in my personal experience and the studies that we conducted at Hampton in conjunction with a large study that was led by the University of Florida, where we studied a large population of men with prostate cancer, and we were comparing the best the x-rays could do compared to the best the protons could do. And that study has not been published yet. The data is still being collected. Mm-hmm. The impression that I get is that it does have a role, it does have a protective effect, but I can't put a number on it because mm-hmm. I would be you know, leading to my bias since I work there. But I think that the evidence that has been published so far is that it's an outstanding way of treating prostate cancer, although you can treat it with x-rays. Where you don't have protons available in the community, what I see in the Hampton Roads area is that the facility attracts a large number of men with prostate cancer because we do a pretty good job of treating it. We spare the good cells. I might just say and volunteer, I had my treatment there for prostate cancer about 3 years ago. Mm-hmm. So I've actually not only been on the side of seeing patients, but I had my treatment there.
0: Well, and I'm glad that you're with us and that you recovered, because you are a great,
16: thank you.
0: Guest. You know, Doctor, I'm going to get to our friend Bill Thomas, and I don't want to have to, you know, keep you, but if there's one more thing that you would tell us, that you would think that is important for people to know that we may not know, Doctor, and I want to thank you so much for coming on today, because you're an incredible interview, and I enjoy talking to you very much. I've learned. I want to hear one thing that you would like to tell us that you think is important that we may not know, Doctor. Go ahead, sir.
16: The best way to put it would be, honestly, having worked there at the Hampton University Proton Facility, having worked there and having been treated there, is to recognize what a gem we have in our community at Hampton Roads. There is no other facility like it within miles. There's one up in Northern Virginia in Alexandria, and in Washington D.C. That's the closest going north.
17: But going south, you're not going to find another one until you get down into, I may be wrong, I haven't seen the map lately, but you have to go to Atlanta.
18: Wow.
17: to find one that's close. Mm-hmm. Now, we are very lucky to have such a advanced facility in the community there. The staff and the crew, I've worked at a lot of places in my career, and I can only say it's as outstanding as any of the places I've worked at, including UVA, DC hospitals, Harvard, MD Anderson Cancer Center in Houston.
18: Are we taping this?
17: I would rank this up at the top locally.
0: Outstanding. What a pleasure to talk to you, sir. Continued success and be well, Dr. Rich.
17: Well, thank you.

0: He's a human being. If you have anyone in your family, if you have anyone that you know close to you or a friend, you can literally call me and I can call him. And he'll tell us what we need to do.
1: Okay.
0: And you just don't get that kind of close connectivity to the human side of medicine and what we do.
1: Yes.
0: And then lastly, what we did for last 4 years with what we've done, we've expanded our capacity to do things. So we used to be called the Hampton University Proton Therapy Cancer Proton Therapy Institute.
1: Right.
0: We are now the Hampton University Proton Cancer Institute.
1: Okay.
0: So we are doing more research, and that he kind of briefly hit on that, and he's doing a lot of amazing types of research, and now he's combining it and competing with AI, which is what this whole is. The basis of all of this stuff is technology, so we can serve over 5,000, 6,000 patients over these years with only three doctors. Cancer doctors. People can't believe that.
2: Now, Dr. Rich, I want to ask you about that. Now, since Bill brings it up, and I have, you know, I'm a man, and I'm 76 years old, and I wish that I had had AI to do the research that I do for this show 20 or 30 years ago. It's such an incredible tool. Like all tools, it can be used incorrectly, just like a hammer can. But tell us a little bit about how AI and what is happening with radiation oncology and AI and how it is being used and what we can look forward to in the future, sir. Go ahead.
3: AI is, as you say, a tool. We recognize large data sets, and it crunches a lot of data to make life much easier. I use it every day. I don't go into the programming, and I'm not building robots, and I'm not building drones or, you know, bad things. I'm using it for my educational purposes. It's an amazing tool. I think that will continue to grow and solidify. And does it answer all my questions? Does it give me a solution to every problem? No. But it sure helps me distill the idea that I'm exploring. So there's no question, we live in a world now where we can get things done much more efficiently. It doesn't mean that they're only necessarily going to be better. Mm-hmm. They have to be tested, because you explore the information to guide you, and then we have to have our hands on it to direct it. I've been blessed to be able to do that kind of activity, continue that activity after my retirement at the Proton Center. So I look forward to continue to make a contribution. I get up every morning more excited about my to my wife's chagrin. I get up every morning. I'm more excited about my career, quote unquote, mm-hmm. than I have in my entire career.
2: Mm-hmm.
3: So. You know, I realize that, you know, we all have a finite time to make a contribution, and I think that's a tool that's going to aid anyone if they have a little bit of curiosity. They can use that tool to help them. What we're doing at the Proton Center with regard to refinement of the treatment and verification that the treatment's being delivered the right way, the quality control, those kinds of things are embracing AI. I don't really know the nuts and bolts of it, but sure, we are using those tools even in those areas of administration. So I think we live in a world where we're going to all benefit from this. And hopefully the benefits will certainly outweigh any of the negatives. Because, you know, with tools like this, mankind can always find a way to misuse it. But we're not doing that. I think we're putting it to good use.
2: Excellent. Now, I remember there's a story about Benjamin Franklin went to France when they first had the hotter-than-air balloons. And one fellow said to him, he was watching them float about, and one fellow said to Franklin, "What good is it?" To which Franklin replied, "What good is a baby?" And that's where we are with the AI. Who knows? You know, will he run down the road? Now, we have a question. And

0: go to Dr. Rich with this one. It's from a gentleman by the name of G, and he says, what is the protocol after proton therapy? I'm aware of numerous successful treatments, but I did lose a friend about 5 years ago after the treatment. I was stunned when he told me he had not followed up with an oncologist after the treatment. So what is the protocol after proton therapy is our friend's question here, doctor.
1: Well, cancer is a process that we interfere with and try to kill the cancer without harming the patient. We have to follow up in every case. A doctor, whether it's done at the proton center or the referring physician at home in the community, you need follow-up. So I see my urologist, every 6 to 12 months, and, he does the routine kinds of things. If I have symptoms, I follow up with that. So one has to take responsibility for their own health. Even after the treatment is so-called curative and finished, there's always a risk because cancer is a sneaky business, and it doesn't tell us what it's going to do. And it's a interplay between the cancer and the host, and these are kinds of things that we're still trying to put a number on and recognize where we can improve, but it still means that you have to be followed. And it's not a complex problem for a follow-up, but you can't just go off into the woods and just live yourself by yourself, because things can happen. That's life. So you need follow-up. And we're set up to do that, as well as your family physician or your specialist. If you have a surgeon or a urologist or a medical oncologist, these are a team. This is a disease that requires and certainly responds to a good network of teamwork. And that exists down in the Hampton Roads area. So in the community, you'll get this follow-up, but you have to make sure you get yourself there.
0: Absolutely. Okay, good advice from the doctor. If you have a question, I'm going to keep the doctor here. He wants to stick around. Bill wants to stick around. We want to hear from you. You have a question? What better time to ask than right now? What better person to ask than a good Dr. Rich? All right. Email TONY at WNIS.com. You can call us, text us at 757-627-7979. Bill Thomas serves as Hampton University's Associate Vice President for Government Relations. And for many years now, Bill has advocated for patients who insurance companies denied coverage for proton therapy legislative lobbying. I want to get into all of that. I know there's a lot of interest in that. We're going to be talking about that with Mr. Bill Thomas and our new friend, Dr. Tyvin A. Rich, right here in WNIS. Will be right back sooner or later. Hang in there.
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0: We're still here. News Talk 790 WNIS, the good doctor. We're all here with us. Now, what I would like to do, and if you have any questions for the doctor's back with us and everything, but I would like to talk about to Bill, and where are we now? There are so many questions that people have about proton therapy. You want to get it out. Sometimes the government is in the way. Where are we now? What are we doing? Tell me, Bill Thomas. What do we need to know?
16: It's an awful situation in terms of the reality of what Dr. Rich is just explaining what Hampton University did with Dr. Harvey 16 years ago. Hampton University invested $250 million of our dollars into proton therapy. We were called idiots, stupid, this didn't work, there was no efficacy to this, it was nothing. And Dr. Rich just explained all that out, but where today is, Virginia Tech is building a proton therapy institute.
0: Mm-hmm.
16: Duke is building one. It's now the accepted.
0: Are they getting financial support from the state?
16: Yes.
0: Are you?
16: No.
0: Why is that?
16: No. Don't say the fact. No.
0: All right.
16: We don't get a big yes. They have a cancer research.
0: Well, despite an investment of over $225 million by the university, leaders have expressed frustration over receiving little to no financial support from state or local government. In 2010, the center received less than half of its expected state funding.
16: It's horrific. And I guess I've got to choose my words here carefully, because I'm at the age now where I'm not pissing anybody off. Excuse my language. I'm just going to be straightforward and tell you the truth.
0: Which you've always been like.
16: I've always been like that. I just got to be like that. And I love you. I love Sentara. I've served on boards.
0: Remember, I've known you for 30 years.
16: I'm going to tell you the truth. It's the most disappointing thing in my life.
0: Okay.
16: The reconciliation of races, mm-hmm. especially in Virginia.
0: Mm-hmm.
16: It is just, it's hurtful. It makes me want to just think about it. And I think a lot about with Bob McDonald, just real quickly,
0: yep.
16: all the things that he has done to help Hampton.
0: Mm-hmm.
16: Bob McDonald was the first governor that stood up and actually helped us receive what we legitimately should get from the state.
0: Mm-hmm.
16: Dr. Rich just said, we're helping everybody. Our largest customer is Virginia Beach, and that's where it goes.
0: Mm-hmm.
16: Virginia, with Portsmouth and Norfolk and some parts of Chesapeake, we have the highest cancer death rate, mortality rates. In fact, Portsmouth leads the state in mortality rates. And then again, let me just make this a little bit more racially involved with the science behind it. African Americans, in some cases, are twice as likely to die from cancer. And it's all needless. It's all useless. It all could be taken care of.
0: Mm-hmm.
16: But we won't do it. Because you can't give Virginia Tech $100 million a year to do and then have a cancer research consortium in Hampton Roads or in Virginia, and Hampton University is not included in it.
0: Mm-hmm.
16: It just makes me cry. David Yancey, who used to help us a lot, he's a Republican in Newport News.
0: I know, sure.
16: His first year, he put out 11 bills to help people get access to proton therapy. They all failed. And over the last 15 years, they all have been passed. And now they got to be passed because the other major players that are getting involved in it are going to demand that they get it. Now, lastly, I want you to really truly understand this. They said, well, Hampton University is a private school. Thereby, the university, the state, don't owe us anything. They can't support us. What the hell? We pay taxes. Number one, we are a private school because in 1868, the Confederacy banned education of African Americans. So what we did is go out and earn our own money, build our own school, owned our own land. Unlike Tech and all the rest, we didn't take it from nobody. We bought it. We negotiated it under those conditions, and we owned our own land. So like when the land grant of 1862 Morrill Act came up, a lot of people don't know this. Hampton University was the first operative land grant college in Commonwealth of Virginia, not Virginia Tech. Now they eventually got it, but Virginia Tech was an old school, Owens and Preston and Owen, they didn't even get it. Not to take anything away from them, because they're doing a great job. Their president is a wonderful guy, but at the same time, they tell me, and I just start laughing at them in the General Assembly. That's why they get so mad at me. So you're going to tell me, so I decided not to wait for the white man to educate us or to teach us trades and how to do work. We went out and got our own mules. We bought our own land, which we did, with help from white folks, good white folks from the north and the industry that came down here and helped us. So now you're going to punish me to say that I serve in your wars, I pay your taxes, and then you're going to tell me that because we're a private school, because you legitimized holding black people out of education, and in my case, started beating on the desk, from 1967, that was the first time they educated really black folks in white schools in Kansas. Mm-hmm. I know you mentioned something about your wife here in mm-hmm. Virginia. There's no difference in the date. We didn't go.
0: No, I was saying that she graduated from high school in 1970, my ex-wife, and she did not go to an integrated school because of massive resistance. People think that Brown versus the Board of Education back in 1954, that it all ended then.
16: No.
0: It did not.
16: No.
0: There was massive resistance in Virginia. They did not want to do it. They did not integrate the schools for almost another 20 years.
16: You couldn't go to University of Virginia. Excuse me, Dr. Rich.
0: Don't get Dr. Rich. Let's get Dr. Rich in here. Dr. Rich,
16: If I don't
0: stop him, he will not stop.
16: I will stop. But the point is, I want to make that point clear. So don't tell me, Governor, other than Bob McDonnell and some others, that you cannot help us because we pay the taxes. So in effect, what I'm saying is the fact, I send my daughter to Hampton instead of UVA, mm-hmm. which I did. My son went to UVA, the football player there, but anyhow. What happens is they get special consideration and compensation to go to University of Virginia or any public school here in Virginia. So I send my daughter to Hampton because I want her to be around black people. I'm sorry. I want her to marry a black man. I want black teachers. I want him to see how young, bright, ever since black folks are doing well, and these young men and young women are going out to conquer the world with their hair on fire. Mm-hmm. I don't get anything as a citizen. So, in effect, I am subsidizing these white schools. And you won't even do it for us. Now, they've been a little bit better on that.
0: With the current administration and with the makeup of the General Assembly and the way it is right now in the Senate and Governor Spanberger, are you more positive about it? What are they saying to you?
16: I never did the politic thing. I'm conservative. I believe you should. I owe no things that I don't earn should be taken from me by anybody else. We were taught, and we were in Kansas, and we were raised in a Ford area. My father worked for the Ford for forever. We were believing in individual responsibility. You had to do something. And number one, he told us you couldn't depend on a white man or no other man outside of this house to take care of you. You got to take care of your family. And what I'm going to teach you, son, is how to put bread and meat on the table every night. That's what I'm going to teach you how to do. I'm going to give you a trade. And he taught us a trade, all of us. So we can never, ever, to be a mechanic. That's what he did. He was an auto mechanic in the military for 30 years. And so we had a feel for that. And his brother-in-laws owned gas stations and filling stations and auto repair shops all over the country. So we were always taught to be individually responsible. Don't wait for anybody. And I think that's one of the things that we have done. We relied on that too much. And we have to still don't have to do this on our own. Leave the white man alone. I'm not saying that in a negative context. I'm saying that we, as especially black men, we got to take this under our own control, use all the tools, especially with AI and all these other things that are rolling around now, and take care of ourselves and not be dependent upon a vote. Vote ain't going to get you anything. The only thing that gets us anything, I'll shut up after this, we were taught, where I came from, the military, the only amendment that they believed in was the Second Amendment.
0: Mm-hmm. Well, Doctor, he's put a lot on the table. Are there any comments or any reaction to that, or you just want to hang up?
17: No.
1: dimension that Bill brings to the forefront here is obviously one that we all have to confront in our country today. Given the history of where we came from, we had a tumultuous history that's still, topsy-turvy today from, I think, just based on where we came from. Look, systems evolve, but they carry forward, the vestiges of their past. Look at the Soviets and the corrupt approach they foisted on their population, and it's still, rampant in the countries in Central Europe and the strife that you see between the Russians and the Ukrainians. I happen to be 100% Ukrainian. My grandparents came from there. So, in a way, we understood what it was to come from a dominant, domineering, authoritarian society that put people down. And, there was a different class. My grandfather came and worked in a rubber mill.
0: Mm-hmm.
1: My grandmother had no education, and if it wasn't for the church and the network that they founded, we got ahead. And then my father went to engineering school at Colorado School of Mines.
0: Wow.
1: So, it's the American story. Yes. You have opportunity here.
0: Yes.
1: There's blockages to that. And what you basically, I think, have to do is pick your fights, because you can't fight at all. And what we're doing at the Proton Center is, I've been with Bill's insistence to come up to talk to committee meetings about the unfairness of the payers in this state, who basically decided originally that protons would be covered, and then they decided to call it experimental.
0: Mm-hmm.
1: just out of the blue.
16: Out of the blue.
1: They decided they wanted to, studies that would require enormous.
0: Let me interrupt you just for a second here, because I want to get make sure, because we're running out of time. Now, when you talk about that controversy as experimental, we're talking about insurance denials, right?
16: Yes.
0: Okay.
1: That's my point.
0: Yes.
1: So there's a fight on our hands. I'm perfectly willing to, get this into the open, discussable, and say, listen, this is useful treatment for many people, and we should decide in a way to make it available, but not try to put it down by deciding that it's something that has to require almost inordinate data to be paid for.
0: Mm-hmm.
1: So anyway, that's a continuing fight. We did get some operational bills through the state legislature, but enforcing them, there's still the attitude, well, this is something that we can drag our feet on. And that's my complaint about the medical payment system,
0: right,
1: in this country. But, that's another topic. But I do agree with Bill that we should be able to share with the resources that are available to other universities for conducting well-thought-out, well-aimed research and have it for the benefit of the population of our state.
16: And just let me add in that, Doctor. I know we got short time here.
17: No, you're good. You got time.
16: But what I'm saying is the fact that, and you put it in beautiful words, nobody recognizes the great amount of good, and a lot of people don't want me to say this, but I'm going to say it anyhow, that Dr. Harvey brought to this region with this unanimous thing that world class. We beat Duke. We beat UVA. We beat everybody to the punch on this. And it created all this stuff. Dr. Cook from ODU has really only been the real supporter of these things. And then we get other people trying to imitate what we're doing now. And what makes me so sad about the conditions we stand with in race and all these other things that we got to fix. We got to get rid of all this craziness. And we got to work together. We're not against ODU. We're not against any of these other schools. We're trying to save lives. And over this period of time, the investment and President Williams, retired general, who's president of Hampton now, he has escalated this into the real school game of how do we multiply the ability to help more people through research. And that brings money to the region. And it makes me cry really sometimes when I go to a big, big thing about what is the next great big metropolitan area in the United States of America. Mm-hmm. You know who's in the top five?
17: What?
16: North Carolina. Research Triangle.
17: Oh, yeah.
16: And what they got going on down there, and what they're doing in Florida, and what they're doing in Texas. They are taking all of this technology, educating their populations so that they can be able to do the work. And then I hear people get distracted by things saying that we got to fix this bill. You don't have to fix any bill. Just go read the Virginia pilot. I think they said 30% of our children in some of our communities are skipping school, are absent, don't even show up. And we have this lowing base of people.
0: I know how that is. Every time I showed up, they thought I was a new kid.
16: Oh, no. And just to get to it, then we got to educate people. We got to get different means of educating
0: people. Now, one of the things I saw here that cracked, and I defer to you two gentlemen, up to 90% of patients at the Institute face initial insurance denial?
16: Absolutely.
0: Wow.
16: And now, but that's changed now. Because now the Wall Street Journal, and I have an article here, and Dr. Rich can supply and can certify it for me. And they're saying that one of the ways using technology, and it's got to be used right, like he said, proton therapy is the way of the future. If you're ever going to find a curative action that's going to be something, it's going to be technology-based with the mighty minds and bright brains of people like Dr. Rich. And we're right here in Hampton Roads. And we still, I never hear from the Chamber of Commerce. I never hear from anybody other than, you know, what can we do? Or can we participate in the sponsorship programs? I'm just saying, wow. Give us credit.
0: No, I know we're like out of time, and we get this really good question. Donald, I'm glad you sent this in, but I don't have time. I got 2 minutes left, and I got some commercials, so I got to get out of this. But I thank you very much. They will be back. I'm sure he'll be back. Send the same question in again when Bill's back in the future, and hopefully we'll even get Dr. Rich. Dr. Rich, thank you very much for coming on today. You've been a great guest. I really enjoyed hearing from you. Thank you very much, sir, and be well.
1: My pleasure. Thank you very much, Sonny.
0: Thank you. Thank you very much. Most interesting gentleman right there.
16: I'm praying for the hope of America. Every word I've said is sincere. I love America. I love everybody. We were never, ever. See, black folks, and I know you got to go, we were never taught to hate. We were never taught to hate. We were always taught to reconcile.
0: You ever heard of Stokely Carmichael?
16: Yes.
0: Take a break.
16: But it changed.
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19: Yeah, Don sent in a great question, and you'll be back, right? 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In a month or so? Okay, you come back in a month or so. Can you get the what?
16: Is that questionnaire?
19: Yeah, yeah. You want to take it with you?
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19: 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Very good. Bill Thomas, he's taking it with him. Thank you very much. And what a great guest. And thank you for hooking us up with Dr. Rich. I did appreciate that.
16: Oh, now, he is a genius.
19: He's a brilliant man. He's a great guy. Now, tomorrow we're going to be talking sports. I got Jay Lee coming in. I got Jack Moore coming in. I got the coach. We got Ron Solo, who's going to be gloating about his Orioles.
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21: He's gone back to his hotel. I'm Dave Anthony, Fox News.
22: It was a fantastic day.
21: President Trump at a state dinner following talks with China's leader.
22: We had extremely positive and productive conversations and meetings today.
21: His toast to the Chinese people came after Xi Jinping raised a glass to prosperity.
23: Both China and the United States stand to gain from cooperation and lose from confrontation.
21: Fox's Jackie Heinrich is in Beijing.
24: We knew heading into this that trade would be a major focus of President Trump and also Xi Jinping because it represents most deliverables for each side. But we knew that President Trump would be pushing Xi to play a more active role in driving Iran to the negotiating table to get them to agree to a peace deal. And the White House readout indicates that that could happen, saying Xi told Trump that China opposes Iran's efforts to militarize the Strait of Hormuz and charge tolls for its use and agrees with the U.S. that Iran can never have a nuclear weapon.
21: We just got an update on U.S. retail sales, showing a slowdown from March when most of the increase was just us paying higher gas prices. Sales increased 0.5% in April, just 0.3% when you subtract purchases at the pump. Russia launched another barrage of missiles and drones into Ukraine overnight, killing at least 7 people in the capital, Kyiv, dozens of others injured. As President Volodymyr Zelensky says, Russia targeted civilian population centers the day after Russian attacks left 6 dead in Kyiv. The U.S. is no longer providing military aid to Ukraine, but there's a push to change that.
25: California Congressman Kevin Kiley, he switched his party affiliation from Republican to Independent in March, was the 218th signature needed on a discharge position to force a vote on the House floor. The Ukraine Support Act was introduced 13 months ago by New York Democrat Gregory Meeks, but never brought up for a vote by Speaker Mike Johnson. The bill affirms support for Ukraine and NATO, authorizes more than $1 billion in security aid and up to $8 billion more in direct loans, and imposes sanctions on countries that buy Russian oil, gas, and uranium.
21: That's Chris Foster. 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
19: Good morning. Checking traffic. I-64 eastbound at Mercury Boulevard in Hampton, an accident there. I-264 westbound at Frederick Boulevard, an accident in Portsmouth. HRBT eastbound, a 4-mile backup. HRBT westbound, a 3-mile delay. Moniteau Merrimack southbound, a 2-mile backup. Gradual clearing today, high today 70, partly cloudy tonight, low down to 52, and sunshine Friday, high 74. In Nagshead, North Carolina, 64, Hampton 62, Norfolk 62. I'm Bill Bass. Have a great day today. As always, thanks for listening to us. 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
3: From high atop Fox News headquarters in New York City, always seeking solutions, never sowing division. It's Brian Kilmeade.
4: Everyone, so glad you're there. It's the Brian Kilmeade Show. It's going to be a big hour. We're going to be talking about what's happening overseas. You know, they're 12 hours ahead, 6 o'clock in the morning. We do Fox and Friends Eastern time. And then, of course, we're getting a lot of the coverage because it's 6 o'clock at night in China. This hour, we're going to be joined by Senator Dave McCormick in a matter of moments. His wife is actually there. She's with Meta. She's an executive there, and she's been asked to make the trip to China. And President Xi was asked to join all the business leaders in a meeting there. So that was interesting because it was meeting with some other business people in China. There was a time we were supposed to decouple, not in President Trump's terms. They're not looking to do that now. Matthew Koenig is going to be with us, too. He's vice president of Geostrategies and a fellow and senior director at Scowcroft Center for Strategy and Security, talking about what's happening not only with China, but with Iran. Let's get to the big three.
5: Number three.
6: Today, we are sending across 50 Medicaid programs. We are sending letters that will require them to show that they are effectively and aggressively prosecuting Medicaid fraud in their states.
4: J.D. Vance was given the assignment to crack down on fraud, and he is producing from Ohio to California, now to Maine. Our money has been wasted, and the VP is just getting started. Now we need the money back, and those who took it, criminally charged.
5: Number two.
7: They were going to have so many drones and missiles that no one can attack Iran because the result would be catastrophic for the region. And once they had that immunity, then they would break out towards a weapon. We knew that. The president is not going to allow that to happen under his watch.
4: Marco Rubio talking about why the war in Iran is so necessary at the time in which we're fighting it. Iran was simmering as the terrorist state fans out with fast boats to try to clearly take over the strait. How much longer they're allowed to occupy it? Well, I think that ends as soon as this summit ends.
5: Number one.
8: Achieving the great rejuvenation of the Chinese nation and making America great again can go hand in hand.
9: The American and Chinese people share much in common. We value courage and achievement. This region and the world is a special world with the two of us united and together.
4: And that is President Trump. A day one of a two-day summit. It's a super summit. We have what we have seen so far, what we heard, what they talked about behind closed doors. We have an indication, and we'll discuss it. One thing is pretty clear. They came out strong, essentially saying, and I'll paraphrase, how we handle Taiwan will really dictate where the relationships is between our two countries. Now, President Xi did not say that. That was a spokesperson for the government, which means he okayed that. Senator Dave McCormick joins us now. He's on Foreign Relations, Energy and Banking Committee, who, of course, served in the military, West Point grad. Senator, welcome back.
10: Brian,
4: yeah, breaking up just a little bit as we try to straighten out that, signal. Let me bring you to a cut from President Xi through the translator about what he talks about the U.S. and U.S. can gain from a stable relationship. Cut six.
0: China and the United States both stand to gain from cooperation and lose from confrontation. We should be partners, not rivals. We should help each other succeed and prosper together and find the right way for major countries to get along well with each other in the new era.
4: And he did say this is the most important bilateral relationship in the world, which, of course, we agree with. Senator, your thoughts about what you saw today?
1: Good morning, Brian.
4: Yeah, it looks like we're in a bad location, Senator. Why don't we try to clear that line? Because I definitely want to hear from you. You're the perfect guest for this. So we're talking about what Beijing was saying about Taiwan. Now, I told you they weren't in the prepared remarks, but they were in the ground rules, essentially. They were given by the government before this whole summit started. Here's more from President Xi. Cut six.
8: The people of China and the United States are both great peoples. Achieving the great rejuvenation of the Chinese nation and making America great again can go hand in hand. We can help each other succeed and advance the well-being of the whole world.
4: So what I think was interesting is why we pulled this cut is President Xi used President Trump's term. He didn't just say, prosper. He said, make America great again. He could have used anything. It's in his best interest to have a good relationship with us. I think on some level he does. But the question is, how does that gel with hacking into the cyber attacks that we're having now? How does that play into the police stations that have been set inside our country? How does that play into the fact that he is doing everything to still sneak weapons into Iran to try to rearm them while we're fighting them? Let's bring in Senator Dave McCormick one more time. Senator, your thoughts about what you heard today. The audience just heard two separate excerpts from President Xi's speech.
1: I'm so sorry for the problems getting connected. I think we have to start with China as an adversary. And we are the global superpower, and they're in a competition. Superpower. So I applaud diplomacy, but that diplomacy is within that context. And so I think a couple things came away from this. I think we have aligned interest on Iran. China is so dependent on Iran oil, and I think there's an area there for common ground, and it seemed like the president and President Xi made some good headway. And listen, what the Chinese spokesman said on Taiwan, I wouldn't make too much of that. That's what China has said over and over again over decades. This, you know, sort of status quo has been in place since 19. And the key point here in our position is we are opposed to any unilateral effort by China to overturn the status quo. So I think that that language that was used is consistent with.
4: You know what? Also, Senator, about Taiwan, I want you to hear what this one of their spokespeople said. A colonel in the military joined special report last night, and he was asked about Taiwan and the strategic ambiguity in which we exist right now, and we have a $14 billion check from Taiwan to supply them weapons. Here's what the colonel said about our relationship and their relationship with Taiwan. Cut 21.
10: I don't believe he will say something like we would support your peaceful reunification, something that is further down the road, but at least he could make a step forward. And I personally would watch how could he explain the Americans' arms sales to the Taiwanese. I know how the military-industrial complex in the United States want to sell more, but the point is at what cost? Yeah. What the Taiwanese really wants to buy is actually kind of insurance. But the question is, would the United States be willing to fill in the blank check with American blood?
4: So, in other words, you write that check, we could have a war.
1: Yeah. I think the United States position has always been that we will support Taiwan's capacity for self-defense, that we acknowledge China's one China policy. We acknowledge it, but that we're opposed to any effort unilaterally change the status quo. And the kind of language you're hearing there, I think, is consistent with the past. I think President Trump is quite appropriately not changing our position related to Taiwan, but is also wants to make sure any advances in the relationship of the two great superpowers in the world as much as possible. So we're not going to agree on things, including Taiwan. We're going to maintain a policy of strategic ambiguity, but we can find common ground on Iran. We can find common ground on some of the trade issues. And that, I think, is the essence of the summit. Mm-hmm. And I think the president's handled it well.
4: So the whole thing is, Senator, people can say, well, you know, how can we deal with China? We have no choice. I know about their track record. You know about it as well as anyone. You're on foreign relations. You fight wars. But I was wondering what and I really don't have, it's not one of those assumptive questions. What is big business supposed to do there? I thought it was to de-risk. And if we start getting involved in China with these companies, and your wife, Dina Powell, was there representing Meta, then we're still subjected to the stealing of IP and the thuggery in which sometimes they randomly decide to enforce some and announce some new law and make life miserable for a successful branch of a successful corporation. I thought the future would be not to having business in China, but the president, I guess, has a different view.
1: Well, I think, you know, for some time, myself and others have been arguing for strategic decoupling. What that means is in areas of greatest importance to our security, our economy, we don't want to be dependent on China. So we don't want to be dependent on China in the long run on rare earth metals, as an example. We don't want to be dependent on China for semiconductors. We ideally, as China's one of the biggest, the second biggest economy in the world, we would like them to buy our oil and gas. We'd like them to buy our soybeans. But it's a very delicate balancing act to get it right, both in terms of not being dependent on China, but also using the influence of our economy to get China to do things that matter to us. For example, shutting off the flow of fentanyl prefactors. So that's what I think the president's trying to do, is make sure we continue to have economic relationships, but make sure that those economic relationships aren't increasing our dependence, and in fact, are decreasing our dependence over time. So, for example, it looks like there's an effort to sell the H200 chips to China. I'm not excited about that. I've been involved with legislation, supported legislation that would not have permitted that, because I think that advances, maybe accelerates China's AI development. But that's a judgment call. Having China buy our oil and gas, I'm all for that. Having them live up to their soybean purchases, I'm all for that. But it's a balancing act, because in the long run, and even in the medium run, we want to decrease our dependence on the things that matter most.
4: So for people at home, it's the NVIDIA chips, and it's not the highest level of NVIDIA chips, it's the second highest. Now, of course, if you're in business, you want to make the maximum profit. We worry about, and you worry about, I'm with you, that's the security aspect of it. If we're giving them their highest chips, we're saying, here, let's start equally. You're using what we're using. What NVIDIA has said is, if I pull these back, they're going to eventually come up with their own chips, and we're going to have absolutely no leverage or insight or be able to trade with them at all. It'll be more Fortress China. And in the long run, you might not be happy in the short run, but in the long run, this will prevent them from engineering their own chips. You've heard that argument.
1: Yeah, I've heard that argument. I mean, I've tried to listen carefully to it and respectfully. I just think that the track record has been that two things. China is going to do everything they can to build their own capability anyway. And by giving them our technology sooner, it just allows them to accelerate the path to their own dependence. I think China is just as worried about being dependent on us as we are being dependent on them. So I don't think it's going to slow their advances on their own technology. I think, in fact, it may accelerate it. Second, I think China's track record is one of stealing our intellectual property and stealing our technology. And so that's why when we think about trade relationships or even investment here in the United States, we have to recognize that the track record has been one of intellectual property theft. And so we have to go into any trade relationship recognizing that that's a probability. And so for those reasons, I'm a little more skeptical, and I'd be a little more tough-minded in terms of selling our advanced technology to China.
4: I know the last thing we want to do is extend the war in Iran, but I think we have to. today, hundreds of Iranian fast boats were identified zipping through the strait. They also have an underwater vessel, something similar to a submarine or drone. It's not clear. And they already took another ship. I think it was a British ship. They're basically taunting us. I dare you to open up the strait. We'll control it. They've already hired ministers that are going to be taking tolls. We cannot tolerate that on international waters, Senator McCormick. So my sense is they don't understand what we can actually do. We have actually more firepower there in the region. Do you sense we're going to have to go back?
1: Well, there's, you know, we're at a fork in the road here. The military campaign of phase one has been, you know, very successful at taking out their military capability. But there's two conditions that have to be achieved before we can finish this conflict. One is we have to get the enriched uranium and ensure that there's not a path to a nuclear weapon. And the second is the strait has to be open and clearly open into the future for international traffic. We're in the leadership position. We're in the lead in the following sense. The blockade is choking them out. It's like a wrestling match where we got them in a hold and we're squeezing out the oxygen. So every day gets harder for them, and every day we get stronger. So I would be patient in the sense that I don't think we have to do it tomorrow. But in the end, if that economic pressure does not achieve the goal of them giving up their nuclear weapons or their path to a nuclear weapon and the enriched uranium and opening up the strait, then we're going to have to use our military capability to finish the job. And I think that will get easier by the day because our military assets in the region are going up. Our intelligence is getting more refined and their economic gain is growing. You know, there's reports of bread lines. 90% of their revenue comes from oil. So their inflation is up 80%. So make no mistake, this blockade is putting pain and pressure on them. And so I agree with you. We're going to have to use the military to achieve the objectives, probably. But let's give a little more time to see how this works. I suspect we're days and weeks, certainly not months, for this to come to a resolution. And I think we're in the driver's seat.
4: Last question. If you want to be a reporter, maybe you can't. Have you talked to your wife about what it was like when President Xi walked into the meeting and anything you can relay?
1: No, listen, I'm very proud of her. I've got my job and she's got hers. So I'll certainly get the debrief when she gets home, but I haven't had any real-time intel.
4: Oh, you're not going to share it, which is fine. I understand. Senator Dave McCormick, thanks so much. Appreciate it.
1: Thanks, Brian.
4: You got it. And of course, with Bridgewater, it's very international, and they made big inroads. Did Ray Dalio, who founded the company where he was president in China before China really started to emerge, and he's still tight with them today. You listen to the Brian Kilmeade Show. Back in a moment.
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0: his mouth to your ears. It's Brian Kilmeade.
1: So we got so much going on. It was so interesting to watch at 6 o'clock Eastern time, 6 o'clock my time, Fox and Friends, and see the interaction between the two leaders, President Xi and President Trump. And I listened to President Xi, so it's impossible to read that guy's face. He's like a wall, you know, just I never see any emotion from him. But, you know, Joe Biden talked about when he was vice chair, he was very talkative and they traveled together. And President Trump says he's a great guy. Talk to him all the time. And you just wonder if there is a chance that these both our countries can work together. You know, you go and compete. Who's got the best AI? That's fine. Who's got the best military? That's I got it. The biggest nuclear weapon arsenal. I understand it. But, you know, I want to sell my product in Japan. You want to sell your product in South Korea. Let's just see how the market goes. Imagine if they actually were in the World Trade Organization, actually abided by the rules. And, of course, every nation spies on other nations. Even Israel spies on us. We spy on Israel. They're allies. I know. You know, we're listening to everything Iranians say. I understand the rules of the jungle. But it would be just amazing if I just took China at the president's word, if I didn't know their track record. And just think, they're like, okay, two superpowers. But unlike the Cold War, we're not looking to destroy each other. Unfortunately, I don't quite believe it yet, but I do believe if both sides realize they're better off individually, if we don't fight it out militarily, then it won't happen.
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0: this morning, led by technology, putting both on pace for back-to-back record closes. 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
5: Billy Foster, the Cavaliers pulled off a huge comeback in Detroit, erasing a 9-point deficit in the final 3 minutes before beating the Pistons 117-113 in overtime to grab a 3-2 series lead. James Harden led Cleveland with 30 points. On the ice, the Avalanche are headed to the Western Conference Finals after an incredible comeback win over Minnesota, beating the Wild 4-3 in OT. Colorado erased a 3-0 deficit and won it on Brett Kulak's overtime blast. The Avs move on to face either Vegas or Anaheim. Tonight, Game 6 in that series, the Golden Knights leading the Ducks 3-2. Also tonight, Game 5 between the Canadiens and Sabres, that series tied at 2. Baseball, amid his hitting slump, Shohei Ohtani kept up his mound dominance, tossing 7 scoreless innings in a 4-0 Dodgers victory over the Giants. 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News Talk

0: running office because Democrats have been running on, I am not Donald Trump, and he's a fascist. And then when they say, what would you do? Well, what I do, I would tax the rich. Really? What do you call Marx? I would blame billionaires, have a wealth tax. I'd raise taxes on everybody so other people can have a chance at success. I'd vilify success. So would people go, okay, I'm moving. Sooner or later, you're going to run out of, there's going to be nobody left in blue states that they can possibly leave. So I think that Steve Hilton being number one or two in California sends a message. I think Spencer Pratt coming out, hopefully he can withstand the pressure and the scrutiny going out, and eventually he's 8 points out of the top slot. So it's 30, 22, 18. If he's able to get through the primary, I think it's June 2nd, in June 2nd primary, and go for the next 6 months talking like this, I think Karen Bass will end up dropping out before running again. She had already tried to... she got out of the second debate. Doesn't want to do it. She says, I got to be in Sacramento trying to get more money for the people that have lost their houses. Total BS excuse that everyone could see through, just like her Ghana excuse. But why am I emphasizing this in Los Angeles? Because I just think it's the whole country. You look at this mayor in Chicago, you don't think a common sense person should run against this guy next time? You look at Mamdani in New York City. I didn't say liberal or Republican. You don't think a common sense person can run and be successful? And then you have this guy, Plattner, over in Maine, this guy who's an extremist communist who just wants to impeach Trump, who is an oyster farmer, pretends he's a working class guy. He's actually a guy that went to a prep school for $75,000 a year, highly educated, blamed PTSD for his racist comments and his sexist summaries of what women should do when they're about to be raped. Some of the most horrible things possible. Democrats going to elect him. Why is he going to lose? Because Susan Collins is a normal person. Yeah, normal against absolutely insane. And maybe Trump broke their brains. Barack Obama didn't break the Tea Party's brains. They just wanted to be fiscally responsible. They're conservatives. These other people are socialist communists. They're Bernie Sanders.
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7: I'm Therese Crowley. Extremely productive talks and a fantastic day with a banquet at China's Great Hall of the People. President Trump describes his summit with China's President Xi to Fox's Hannity. Iran came up.
8: He did offer, he said, if I can be of any help at all, I would like to be of help.
9: Because, he did say that.
8: Yeah, he did say that. And look, anybody that buys that much oil has obviously got some kind of a relationship with them.
7: And China will buy American oil and gas, soybeans, Boeing jets, and NVIDIA chips. Fairfax, Virginia's prosecutor Paul Descano called to Capitol Hill to answer for sweetheart deals to criminal migrants.
10: For a long time now, ICE said that Fairfax County, Virginia is one of the most egregious sanctuary jurisdictions they have to deal with anywhere in the entire country. A handful of illegal aliens have already been arrested for multiple murders so far this year in Fairfax County. That includes Abdul...
7: Fox's Bill Malusian. 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
4: Billy Foster in the NBA. Cleveland stunned the Pistons in Detroit, rallying from 9 down in the final minutes of regulation before taking a 117-113 overtime win and a 3-2 series advantage. James Harden with 30 points for the Cavs. NHL playoffs, the Avalanche moving on to the Western Conference Finals after a dramatic 4-3 overtime win over the Wild. Colorado fought back from a 3-0 deficit, then sealed it with Brett Kulak's overtime game winner. The Avs now wait for the winner of the Vegas-Anaheim series, where the Golden Knights take a 3-2 lead into Game 6 tonight. Also tonight, the Canadiens and Sabres meet in Game 5, with that series tied at 2. Baseball, after a 4-1 win over the Cubs Wednesday, the Braves are the first team to reach 30 wins on the season. Meanwhile, the Orioles shut out the Yankees 7-0, taking 2 of 3 in that series. 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

0: talk show that's getting you talking. 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
1: How desperate are these MAGA extremists? Because they know they're going down in flames electorally in November. They know it. And that's why they're behaving in such a desperate fashion.
2: Hakeem Jeffries responding to the redistricting effort now includes Georgia and Mississippi. So that says one here, you have Alabama, there's another, Tennessee, there's two more. And ideally, what they do is redistrict. There's no, you're no longer allowed, even if you wanted to redistrict by race. Oh, there's a Hispanic community. They're going to vote Democrat. Bracket them out. Oh, they're a black community. Let's bracket them out. Not allowed to do it anymore. And the Republicans are taking advantage of it. And they just stopped them from doing it in Virginia. The Supreme Court did. Hey, don't forget to see me in person at the Bartley Ranch Hawkins Theater May 30th in Reno, Nevada. And then, of course, Pensacola, Florida, July 11th at the Pensacola Sanger Theater. And a whole bunch of dates in the fall from Red Bank, New Jersey on the 16th to Westbury, New York on the 17th. WABC listeners, BrianKilmeade.com for tickets streamed on Fox Nation. 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
8: Pressure points in China. I'm Lisa Brady, Fox News. After a lengthy meeting between Presidents Trump and Xi, Chinese officials calling Taiwan the most important issue for U.S.-China relations, warning of possible conflict if it's not handled properly.
9: We're thinking from that statement, it was likely that Trump did not give Xi what he wanted on Taiwan. And an interview with Marco Rubio just in a little while ago indicates that the U.S. did not, as expected, change its position. China, though, was expected to dangle some help with Iran in exchange for some movement on the Taiwan issue. Accordingly, China's readout makes no mention of Iran. But the White House readout says President Xi also made clear China's opposition to militarization of the strait and any effort to charge a toll for its use.
8: Fox's Jackie Heinrich in Beijing. On Capitol Hill, continued concern about Iran's capabilities.
10: The commander of U.S. Central Command, Admiral Bradley Cooper, confirmed to Senate Armed Services Committee Chairman Roger Wicker that Iran had uranium enriched to 60%, for which there's no civilian purpose. Cooper said of Operation Epic Fury's success,
11: the defense industrial base for their drones and their missiles and their navy were degraded by 90%. They have about 10% left.
10: Democratic Senator Richard Blumenthal asked if Iran retains up to 75% of its missile launch capability.
11: The numbers that I've seen in open source are not accurate.
10: When asked who is in charge in Iran, Cooper said Iran's Revolutionary Guard Corps is exercising significant authority.
12: Fox's Jessica Rosenthal. Fireworks at a House hearing on so-called sanctuary policies in Virginia and whether immigration consequences are considered in criminal cases.
13: I was hoping to come here to talk about my office policies, not be distracted by a campaign statement that was made a year before I was actually Commonwealth Attorney General. And had any cases that were mine.
12: Fairfax County Commonwealth Attorney Steve Descano pushing back on House Judiciary Chairman Jim Jordan, but he did apologize to the mother of a woman killed by an illegal immigrant who had been released despite a lengthy record. 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
18: Moving. It's something we all have to do, but it does not have to be so stressful. Hi, I'm Buddy Smith, and I want to tell you about my friends at A Friendly and Affordable Mover. 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
20: 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The National Weather Service forecast: partly sunny skies this afternoon. Winds will be out of the north, 9 to 13 miles per hour. High today, 70. Partly cloudy skies this evening with the low dropping to 52. Sunshine to start the weekend off tomorrow. Friday's high, 74. In Southern Shores, North Carolina, 62. Gloucester at 64. Virginia Beach, also 64. Tonight at 6, it's the Scott Jennings Show. Scott Jennings tonight at 6. I'm I'm Bill Bass. Have a great afternoon. Stay tuned for another hour of great talk radio with Clay Travis and Buck Sexton.

0: But Trump wants his turn.
1: Yeah, I hope it happens, because if it happens, it means that probably we're more likely to have peace. I think there's probably a recognition that Taiwan is not going to get invaded while President Trump is in office, but that at some point in time, it may occur. And again, to your point, that's the, if you want to go to one thing to be concerned about, to me, by far, that is the number one thing to be concerned about in the country right now. If you were worried about the economy collapsing, if you're worried about what could happen in the larger global landscape, it would be that. We'll talk about it a little bit more when we come back. If he comes here in late September, it's a sign, I think, that things are going pretty well. 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
6: Gianna Gelosi, President Trump attending a state banquet on his first full day in China.
7: I want to thank President Xi, my friend, for this magnificent welcome. And it really was a magnificent welcome like none other.
6: The fine dining coming after bilateral talks with trade and Taiwan on the menu. Fox's Jackie Heinrich.
8: Readout indicates that President Trump did not budge on the Taiwan issue, and China really had some thoughts about that. The Chinese readout of the meeting warns that Taiwan is the most important issue for U.S.-China relations.
6: China saying the issue, if handled poorly, could lead to conflict and an extremely dangerous situation. Americans continued spending in April. Retail sales rose 0.5%, up 0.7%, excluding auto sales, and up 4.9% for the year. 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
5: 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He's going to talk to us all about China. He could even talk to us about it in Mandarin if he wants to. Xia Xia. So we could we'll join with him, and also he'll have a big announcement. A big, very exciting, a beautiful announcement on the Clay and Buck Show about a project that he's got coming on that you guys should all be excited about. 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That's what we're doing there. So go, please, sign up. The coffee's delicious. The book is fabulous. Fabulous, even, you could say. It's a good
6: word. There you go. And, it is really great coffee. Joanne in North Carolina wants to weigh in. Joanne, what you got for us?
7: Hi, guys. Well, I'm listening to you, and this is what I want to say. I want to ask you, you know, you talk about how many people are upset with President Trump. And I want to know, how do you get your information, and how many people do you actually talk to? Because I will tell you that I know thousands of people. I have a big following, not a huge one, but a big following on Facebook. And I know, and I have been in my hometown forever, and I talk to a lot of people. I'm well known. I and my husband, one income family, five kids. And we are very happy with President Trump, as are 99% of the people that I speak to. He told us it was going to be like this. He knew what he was going to do before he ever got into office. And he told us, he said, it's going to be hard at first. He said, but if we just get through that hard part, it's going to be better than ever. And yeah, gas prices are high. But I'm going to tell you something else, too. I'm a repetitive shopper for seven people. I go to Walmart every time I shop. The prices have not really changed, and a lot of them have gone down. And I have to watch my money.
6: How old are your kids?
7: Pardon?
6: How old are you? You said you have five kids. How old are your kids?
7: The youngest is 9. The oldest is 21. And their grandchildren that we've been, their brothers. We've raised them since they were
6: okay. Well, that's awesome. So here's what I would say. I'm in Tennessee. I'm a neighbor of you in North Carolina. You have a big, huge Senate race in North Carolina. It's one of the biggest Senate races that's going on. We want Michael Whatley to win. He is down right now, if you look, it appears, quite substantially to Roy Cooper. So that is Tom Tillis, who is a Republican senator, and he is not favored to win right now. People had to bust their butts, everybody all over North Carolina. When we're saying people are frustrated and people are upset, we're not necessarily talking about the most diehard of Trump supporters out there, but you have to win people who are persuadable. Trump won the persuadable in 2024. In order to maintain Senate and House control, he has to win 2026. And I appreciate the people you talk to, and I hope they all get out and vote. I think it's fair to say it's nervous for anybody out there who wants Republicans to stay in control of the House.
1: I'd vote for Trump if gas prices were $200 a barrel. But I'm not who Trump has to worry about in the midterm elections for the Republicans. That's the point, I think, that Clay is making in summation here. It's not about the people that love what Trump is doing. It's about the fair weather friend voters, if you will, the persuadables, the independents, the swing voters. And everyone who follows politics will tell you they are very price sensitive, and especially when it comes to gas. So it's not about people being mad at Trump. It's about people who could be mad at Trump.
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8: 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Hi, Michael. Inflation has been a key focus for markets. What did the latest CPI report show?
9: Well, Monica, inflation remained firm in April. Headline CPI rose 0.6% month over month, matching expectations. That was cooler than March's 0.9% surge, but still elevated. Energy was again a major driver, rising 3.8% after a much larger jump the prior month, reflecting the impact of the Iran war and the closure of the Strait of Hormuz. Shelter costs also rose 0.6%, while food prices increased 0.5%. Core CPI, which excludes food and energy, rose 0.4%, above expectations and the strongest reading since early 2025. So consumer inflation is not just about energy. We're seeing pressure in areas like shelter, apparel, and personal care.
8: Now, producer prices were also released. What did they tell us, and what does all of this mean for the Fed?
9: Producer prices were even hotter. Headline PPI rose 1.4% month over month, well above expectations and the biggest increase since March of 2022. Goods prices jumped, led by gasoline, while services prices also rose sharply. Core PPI, excluding food and energy, increased 1%, also much higher than expected. So inflation pressures are showing up for both consumers and producers. And recall, the Fed's dual mandate is stable prices and maximum employment. With the jobs still resilient and inflation firming, the Fed has less room to cut. The recently released Fed minutes show that holding rates steady will likely remain the path for now.
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12: A warning from China. I'm Lisa Brady, Fox News, following the highlight of President Trump's visit.
13: China really spared no expense rolling out the red carpet for President Trump. He was also a very gracious guest here. However, at the state banquet, there were also warnings from Xi that were wrapped up in pleasantries.
12: Fox's Jackie Heinrich in Beijing, where a statement suggested possible conflict if the issue of Taiwan is not handled properly. Trade disputes and Iran were also discussed. The White House says President Xi made clear China is opposed to militarization of the Strait of Hormuz or any effort to charge a toll for its use. U.S. senators just giving unanimous approval to withholding their own pay during future government shutdowns. The resolution would not take effect until after the midterm elections. Similar bills have been proposed in the U.S. House. This follows recent record shutdowns with another budget fight possible later this year. The U.S. Border Patrol Chief Michael Banks is resigning, effective immediately, telling Fox News it's time to enjoy life and family and that he feels he got border security back on course. He has faced some controversy over enforcement policies and other allegations.
14: It comes following reports, including those in the Washington Examiner, that Banks had more than once traveled abroad and engaged the services of sex workers. Those allegations go back more than a decade. Banks had previously retired in 2023, but rejoined the agency last year.
12: Fox's Evan Brown, a man who spent years on death row for a 1997 killing, has just been granted bond by a judge in Oklahoma. This as Richard Glossop awaits retrial after the U.S. Supreme Court threw out his conviction last year. Glossop was nearly put to death several times and has drawn celebrity support, maintaining he's innocent in the death of his former boss, killed in what prosecutors say was a murder-for-hire scheme. America is listening to Fox News.
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21: 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Checking traffic. Downtown Tunnel eastbound side there had an earlier disabled vehicle. Expect delays there. Partly sunny skies this afternoon with the winds out of the north, 9 to 13 miles per hour. High today, 70. For this evening, partly cloudy skies, low down to 52. Sunshine for Friday. Friday's high, 74. With partly cloudy skies, Friday evening, low 56. In Currituck, North Carolina, 64. Matthews, 64. In Suffolk, it's 66. Tonight at 6 o'clock, it's Scott Jennings. The Scott Jennings Show tonight at 6. I'm Bill Bass. Have a great afternoon. Stay tuned for another hour with Clay Travis and Buck Sexton.

0: White House and the Senate. I don't think we are. 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
6: News. I'm Therese Crowley. A fantastic day with extremely productive talks, says President Trump, and a banquet at China's Great Hall of the People. The president details his two-hour summit with China's President Xi in an exclusive with Fox's Sean Hannity here discussing Iran.
7: He did offer, he said, if I can be of any help at all, I would like to be of help.
8: Because, he did say that.
7: Yeah, he did say that. And look, anybody that buys that much oil has obviously got some kind of a relationship with
6: China. Will buy American oil and LNG, soybeans, Boeing jets, NVIDIA chips, despite China's stern talk about Taiwan. Secretary of State Rubio warned China not to try to take Taiwan by force. Border Patrol Chief Jim Banks resigns, leaving the most secure border in history, saying after 37 years, it's time to enjoy the family and life. And the Senate passed its measure to withhold senators' pay in any government shutdown. 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
2: Billy Foster in the NBA. Cleveland stunned the Pistons in Detroit, rallying from 9 down in the final minutes of regulation before taking a 117-113 overtime win and a 3-2 series advantage. James Harden with 30 points for the Cavs. NHL playoffs, the Avalanche moving on to the Western Conference Finals after a dramatic 4-3 overtime win over the Wild. Colorado fought back from a 3-0 deficit, then sealed it with Brett Kulak's overtime game winner. The Avs now wait for the winner of the Vegas-Anaheim series, where the Golden Knights take a 3-2 lead into Game 6 tonight. Also tonight, the Canadiens and Sabres meet in Game 5, with that series tied at 2. Baseball, after a 4-1 win over the Cubs Wednesday, the Braves are the first team to reach 30 wins on the season. Meanwhile, the Orioles shut out the Yankees 7-0, taking 2 of 3 in that series. 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

0: He served honorably, dreamed of one day being a member of the NYPD, but he was killed instantly when an LED detonated near his unit. 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
6: Fox News, I'm John Saucier. President Trump meeting with Chinese President Xi Jinping in Beijing today. The president called the relationship between the two countries one of the most consequential in history.
7: We had extremely positive and productive conversations and meetings today with the Chinese delegation earlier.
6: President Xi calling for the United States and China to become partners and not rivals. Senate Minority Leader Chuck Schumer believes President Xi is out negotiating President Trump and leaving the U.S. in a vulnerable position.
8: If Xi out negotiates Trump, and if America emerges from these negotiations weaker than it was before, there'll be only one person to blame: Donald Trump.
6: President Trump says China's agreed not to send military gear to Iran, and they agree the Strait of Hormuz should be reopened. A ship anchored off the UAE was seized and taken towards Iran. 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
9: I'm Maria Bartiromo, and this is the Fox Business Report. Stocks are rising after President Trump and his Chinese counterpart Xi began a high-stakes U.S.-China summit with trade and AI talks on the table. Tech stocks are advancing with the AI trade gaining momentum, and the NASDAQ and S&P 500 on track for new record closes. Shares of NVIDIA jumped over 4% following news that the U.S. had approved sales of its H200 chips to several Chinese firms. And shares of AI chip developer Cerebras began trading at $350 a share as the company enters the public trading arena for the first time. Its initial public offering price was $185 a share, and its stock is up around 90% from that level. Cerebras is one of the growing number of companies looking to challenge NVIDIA's domination in the chip design market. That's your Fox Business Report. I'm Hillary Barsky, invested in you.
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14: Emily Foster, the Cavaliers pulled off a huge comeback in Detroit, erasing a 9-point deficit in the final 3 minutes before beating the Pistons 117-113 in overtime to grab a 3-2 series lead. James Harden led Cleveland with 30 points.

0: Welcome back here to Clay and Buck. We got some calls. Here we go. Donna in Virginia, African-American woman who agrees with Clay about Kamala. Oh, my. Let's go, Donna. What's going on?
1: Yeah, unfortunately, Clay is correct. Any black woman that will vote Democratic just because will vote for Kamala, especially the angry college-educated ones. And I can say this as a black woman with a master's degree in education.
0: What you don't think they'll vote for handsome Gavin, though? I mean, you know, what about that smile?
1: No, Kamala first. Even though they may not even like her, but they'll vote for her first because she's a black woman.
2: Donna, thank you, Donna in Virginia. Dan in Tampa says, I don't know anything about black women. He's married to one. He disagrees, I guess, with Donna, too. Dan, fire away.
3: Yeah, I disagree with Donna wholeheartedly. Kamala, first of all, doesn't even admit she's black. Secondly, the way she disrespected the black community by not even coming out giving a concession speech and left all the people at Howard looking stupid. Thirdly, Morgan said he's not giving her another penny. He's a huge Democratic donor. And fourthly, when she said Beyonce is going to give a concert and Beyonce said two words and got off the stage, she's burnt her car with black people. We're exhausted with her. She's not a black woman. She doesn't claim to be a black woman. We don't identify her as a black woman.
2: Done. That's a strong take from Dan in Tampa. That was funny, Buck. Do you remember when they advertised Beyonce was going to show up and then she didn't perform at all? That was kind of remarkable. And Trump was right. Kamala made a big deal of being Indian. She's half Indian, half black. And then she pivoted in a big way and decided that she wanted to identify as black primarily for the campaign. We will see. Put a pin in this one. Not going to shock you, Buck. I think I'm right. More fun tomorrow.
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10: U.S. and China on the same page. I'm Lisa Brady, Fox News. The White House says both countries agree Iran cannot have a nuclear weapon. Presidents Trump and Xi discussing the Strait of Hormuz, along with economic cooperation and fentanyl, before a banquet that also included U.S. business leaders.
11: In his toast to Xi Jinping at the state dinner, President Trump referred to him as a friend, saying the two countries had
12: one of the most consequential relationships in world history,
11: and inviting the Chinese leader to Washington in September. A Chinese summary of today's meeting had President Xi describing Taiwan as the most important issue in U.S.-China relations. The White House summary didn't mention Taiwan at all.
10: Fox's Jonathan Savage. President Trump calls the talks extremely positive. The CDC just confirming 41 people in the U.S. are now being monitored for hantavirus. However, there are no active cases of it in the U.S. This after 18 people from an infected cruise were sent to two medical facilities in Nebraska and Atlanta. State lawmakers pushing for a vote on gun legislation in Minnesota are set to try a different tactic tonight.
13: Minnesota House Democrats preparing to host a sit-in if Republican Speaker Lisa Daymuth doesn't present a gun ban bill that passed the Democrat-controlled state Senate May 4th. State Rep. Samantha Sensor-Murrah saying the sit-in
14: for everyone across Minnesota who has lost someone to gun violence.
13: The bill, in the wake of last summer's deadly mass shooting at a Minneapolis church and school at the hands of a suicidal transgender shooter. Opponents of the bill say it targets commonly owned firearms, turns law-abiding Minnesotans into criminals, and builds a state-run registry of every gun owner. That the bill does nothing to stop criminals who already ignore current laws.
10: Fox's Jeff Manasso. The crash of a small medical plane under investigation in New Mexico, where four people were killed, and a fire associated with the crash, has grown to about 30 acres in dry, windy conditions. 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
20: 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Checking traffic in Norfolk, I-64 westbound at Granby Street, an accident. Also in Norfolk, I-64 westbound at Chesapeake Boulevard, a disabled vehicle. In Chesapeake, I-664 northbound at the 58 interchange, a disabled vehicle. In Newport News, I-64 westbound at Fort Eustis Boulevard, an incident. And in Hampton, I-64 westbound at Big Bethel Road, a disabled vehicle. HRBT westbound, a 6-mile backup on the eastbound side, a 4-mile delay. Midtown Tunnel westbound, moderate eastbound steady. Monitor Merrimack, a 2-mile backup southbound, northbound a 1-mile backup. Downtown Tunnel westbound heavy, eastbound moderate. High-rise bridge heavy, Coleman Bridge is moderate. JRB northbound steady, southbound moderate. 564 moderate leaving the base, light conditions going in. West Norfolk Bridge moderate, Jordan Bridge steady. Partly sunny skies this afternoon, high today 70, partly cloudy tonight, overnight low 52, and for Friday, sunshine, high tomorrow 74. In Elizabeth City, North Carolina, 68, Pocosin, 64, Windsor, 68. I'm Bill Bass. 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
4: Fox News, I'm Tom Graham. President Trump is in Beijing for a summit with Chinese leader Xi Jinping. The two nations have found some common ground over the U.S. conflict with Iran.
5: The White House says after the meeting between President Trump and General Secretary Xi in Beijing, China and the U.S. have agreed Iran cannot have a nuclear weapon and the Strait of Hormuz must be opened without ships paying the toll.
4: Fox's Trey Yang's tensions escalating with Tehran after a ship near the Strait of Hormuz was seized and taken toward Iran. Senators agree they will not get paid during future government shutdowns. Fox's Chris Foster.
6: Senators unanimously passed a resolution to have their salaries withheld during shutdowns. It directs the Secretary of the Senate to withhold pay whenever a government shutdown affects one or more federal agencies.
4: The resolution does not apply to House members who would have to pass their own bill. America is listening to Fox News.
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11: Billy Foster in the NBA. Cleveland stunned the Pistons in Detroit, rallying from 9 down in the final minutes of regulation before taking a 117-113 overtime win and a 3-2 series advantage. James Harden with 30 points for the Cavs. NHL playoffs, the Avalanche moving on to the Western Conference Finals after a dramatic 4-3 overtime win over the Wild. Colorado fought back from a 3-0 deficit, then sealed it with Brett Kulak's overtime game winner. The Avs now wait for the winner of the Vegas-Anaheim series, where the Golden Knights take a 3-2 lead into Game 6 tonight. Also tonight, the Canadiens and Sabres meet in Game 5, with that series tied at 2. Baseball, after a 4-1 win over the Cubs Wednesday, the Braves are the first team to reach 30 wins on the season. Meanwhile, the Orioles shut out the Yankees 7-0, taking 2 of 3 in that series.
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2: Fox News, I'm John Saucier. President Trump meets with Chinese President Xi Jinping in Beijing today. The president called the relationship between the two countries one of the most consequential in world history as he addressed a state banquet.
3: We had extremely positive and productive conversations and meetings today with the Chinese delegation earlier.
2: Well, President Trump says China's agreed not to send military gear to Iran and that they agree the Strait of Hormuz should be open. The CDC is trying to quell the public's concern about Honda virus. More cases of the deadly respiratory illness are being reported in the U.S. Dr. David Fitter is CDC's director for the Division of Global Migration Health. He says the risk for illness is low for Americans and adds that
4: our top priority is the health and safety of both the passengers who were on the ship and American communities.
2: Three people on that infected ship passed away. 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
10: Billy Foster, the Cavaliers pulled off a huge comeback in Detroit, erasing a 9-point deficit in the final 3 minutes before beating the Pistons 117-113 in overtime to grab a 3-2 series lead. James Harden led Cleveland with 30 points. On the ice, the Avalanche are headed to the Western Conference Finals after an incredible comeback win over Minnesota, beating the Wild 4-3 in OT. Colorado erased a 3-0 deficit and won it on Brett Kulak's overtime blast. The Avs move on to face either Vegas or Anaheim. Tonight, Game 6 in that series, the Golden Knights leading the Ducks 3-2. Also tonight, Game 5 between the Canadiens and Sabres, that series tied at 2. Baseball, amid his hitting slump, Shohei Ohtani kept up his mound dominance, tossing 7 scoreless innings in a 4-0 Dodgers victory over the Giants. 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
1: Well, it's Mark Simone here for Sean Hannity. Normally, you can hear me on our big flagship station, WOR in New York, or on the iHeart app. Now, when it comes to polls, you read all these polls in the news. You see them all on TV. These are these public

0: China up for American businesses. She wants the U.S. just to get out of the way if he decides to move on Taiwan.
1: Beijing recognizes the island as its territory. The U.S. recognizes Taiwan as independent. Democrats critical of President Trump, accusing him of not doing enough to stand up to the Chinese leader.
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6: Billy Foster in the NBA. Cleveland stunned the Pistons in Detroit, rallying from 9 down in the final minutes of regulation before taking a 117-113 overtime win and a 3-2 series advantage. James Harden with 30 points for the Cavs. NHL playoffs, the Avalanche moving on to the Western Conference Finals after a dramatic 4-3 overtime win over the Wild. Colorado fought back from a 3-0 deficit, then sealed it with Brett Kulak's overtime game winner. The Avs now wait for the winner of the Vegas-Anaheim series, where the Golden Knights take a 3-2 lead into Game 6 tonight. Also tonight, the Canadiens and Sabres meet in Game 5, with that series tied at 2. Baseball, after a 4-1 win over the Cubs Wednesday, the Braves are the first team to reach 30 wins on the season. Meanwhile, the Orioles shut out the Yankees 7-0, taking 2 of 3 in that series. 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

0: the next generation of weaponry. I think we see that on display in our conflict with Iran that we've had. I mean, Midnight Hammer, Epic Fury, two examples. What the Israelis have done, more examples. But what's interesting, Ukraine has really impressed me. They seem to be creating the next generation of drone every 4 to 10 days. And between drones and robots, who would have thought 4.5 years ago,
1: yeah,
0: they would still be in this fight? I didn't expect that.
1: Well, there's no doubt that the necessity of fighting this war has caused the Ukrainians to develop new tactics, new techniques, new equipment, new technology that is creating a sort of hybrid asymmetrical warfare. That's impressive, no doubt about it. I mean, if you look at the Russians are losing 5 times as many soldiers a month as the Ukrainians are. And the Ukraine is a smaller country and a smaller army for that matter. Although the Ukrainian armed forces are the strongest, most powerful armed forces in all of Europe, just to be clear, right now. Obviously because a lot of the assistance they've gotten, but also because of the battlefield experience that they've gained. As far as the broader conflict, the president just wants to see the war end. He thinks it's a crazy war. And he's right. I mean, you have people dying in massive numbers on both sides. Ukraine is going to spend 2 decades rebuilding. The damage to the Russian economy is extraordinary. The Russians are losing 15 to 20,000 soldiers a month, dead, not injured, dead. It's a bad war. And we stand prepared. The president stands prepared. His team stands prepared to facilitate a diplomatic end to the war. Unfortunately, we've lost some momentum over the last few months for a variety of reasons. The Ukrainians feel increasingly confident about their battlefield position. They got through the winter. The Russians feel a little bit optimistic because the price of oil is up. But hopefully, you know, whether it's Vladimir Putin's statement or anything else, hopefully we'll reach a point here soon where both parties reengage and we're prepared to play the role to mediate and to bring that to a conclusion. I think we're the only country in the world that can. If somebody else wants to try, they should do it. But both sides keep telling us we're the only ones that can. In the end, the president wants to see the war end. And if there's something he can do and we can do to help it end, we're going to do it.
0: So you had an opportunity recently to meet with Pope Leo from Chicago,
1: yeah,
0: an American. The only thing that surprised me about his conflict, and I went to Catholic schools for 12 years. I studied Latin. I studied theology, etc. And he said, God doesn't support any conflict. I'm like, the God of the Old Testament, same as the God in the New Testament. I could start with, you know, David and Goliath. I'm not sure if I agreed with that. And I got killed, you know, in the media. How dare I challenge the Pope? But how did the meeting go? Take us inside.
1: It was a positive meeting. Look, I think I always start with the premise that the papacy and the Pope is not a political office. It's covered by political reporters as a political office, but it's not. It's the vicar of Christ. For those of us who are Roman Catholic, it's the belief that he is the successor of Peter and on earth. And so now in that realm, you're going to make statements about social policy and even global policies that are going to touch on politics. And consistently, the church has said that they want to promote peace, that they prefer to avoid wars. They don't like wars. And that's been a position for a long time. Obviously, our perspective is different in that regard. I agree. We wouldn't want wars either. I don't think we're in favor of war, but for a nation state, which is different from a religious office, for a nation state, there are threats to your security and to the well-being of your people that have to be addressed, ideally through a diplomatic means. But there are conflicts and there are issues in the world that cannot be solved diplomatically, no matter how hard you try. There's been over a decade of work done to try to diplomatically solve Iran's desire and ambition to have a nuclear weapons program. We haven't gotten any result. What was the diplomatic solution for an Adolf Hitler, as an example?
2: None.
1: There was none, right? And unfortunately led to a war. So that's where I think the realm of the geopolitical is different. And we are obviously guided by our faith and we're instructed by our faith. That's the compass by which we live our lives. We also have an obligation to the national security of our country. And that has to be taken into account. That's our primary job, is to keep Americans safe. And that's why we're involved in Iran. That's why we're involved in anything we do around the world.
0: What about the Pope? Was he receptive to your comments and what you were saying?
1: Well, I found him very, you know, it's very unique because traditionally you're meeting with a Pope and, you know, he's going to have an accent or he's going to have an interpreter. This is an American Pope. I mean, we spoke for over an hour. We talked about a lot of topics, by the way.
0: Like Chicago baseball. I think he likes the White Sox.
1: Yeah, he does. And, But this is a Pope, by the way, that understands the United States very well. Obviously, he follows our news very carefully. He's quite aware of current events in our country. But also, we had a lot of other things to talk about. He's concerned about religious freedom. You know, he just came back from Africa, where the church is growing very fast, but ISIS and other terrorist elements are threatening Christians in Africa. I think he's concerned about events in Latin America. He had just had a visit from the bishops of Venezuela. So he wanted to inquire as to how I thought that was going. We've actually worked with the church in Cuba. We after the hurricane, we distributed or have tried to distribute over $6 million of humanitarian aid via the Catholic Church. We've offered to do more. We've offered to distribute $100 million of humanitarian aid to the Cuban people through the church, and the regime has denied it, the Cuban regime. So there was a lot we covered.
0: And this talk, I don't know. I think just to be Secretary of State, that's a pretty cool jacket they gave
1: me. Yeah, it was a gift that somebody gave me, and it's good to wear it on the plane.
0: You were a senator for all these years. I've known you for so many years. We've had a friendship for so many years. How do you compare this job to everything else you've done?
1: Well, it's quite different, right? The work of a legislator involves constituent service, and it involves writing of legislation, committee meetings, oversight, and I enjoyed doing all of that. And it was an important era in our life. This was a very different opportunity. This isn't the executive branch. Here, you're actually executing on laws, and you're basically executing the president's foreign policy. So I enjoy the role, I enjoy the job, and I enjoy working for this president because he's willing to do what others talk about but don't do. You know, when you say, well, we can't do that, and you'll say, why? That's his question. Why? Why can't we do that? Why hasn't this been done before? He is willing to do what others are not willing to do. He is willing to solve unfinished business and not leave it for the next guy or gal. And I admire that, and it's a lot of fun to be a part of it.
0: You know what's frustrated me is there are some that interpret the Trump doctrine, as I call it, as isolationism. Well, he took out the ISIS caliphate, took out Soleimani, Baghdadi, dropped the mother of all bombs on Afghanistan, Midnight Hammer, and he will wrap up Epic Fury. And he did make the raid on Maduro. But I see three lessons he learned in history. And this is the last question. And I see that he saw that over 100 million souls died in the last century. So if you can take out or neutralize a threat ahead of time, it's smart. I also think he learned from Reagan, peace through strength. He built up the military in his first term. And I love the idea that he doesn't want to be an occupational force and doesn't want forever wars. Yeah. Do you?
1: And I would just add one more element to it. America's going to be engaged in the world. This is not about turning inward. But we are going to engage in the world based on what's good for America, what's in the national interest of the United States. Does what we're doing make the country safer, more secure, more prosperous? If it does, it's in our national interest. If it doesn't, it might be a nice thing to do, but it won't be as high up on the priority list. So that's where I think you see him engaging in the world. He doesn't engage in every conflict and in every topic. I mean, we have an opinion. We may try to do something in the margins, but he gets engaged and spends his time focused on things around the world that directly impact the security and the prosperity of the American people. If there's some place in the world where Americans' business can prosper and therefore help our economy, the president's engaged. If it's trade to benefit our factories, our workers, the president's engaged. If it's a threat to our national security, whether it's now or something that looms 3 years down the road, the president's not going to leave it as unfinished business. He engages.
0: I'm worried about NATO. I felt that they didn't have the moral clarity on the number one state sponsor of terror. That's troubling to me.
1: Yeah, the problem with NATO, and I've been a supporter of NATO throughout my career in the Senate. And one of the reasons why I supported NATO was because it gave us basing rights. It allowed us to have bases in Europe that we could use in a contingency, like something in the Middle East, you know, where you could have planes flying from some country in Europe and actually protecting our national interests in the Middle East, as an example, or in Africa. And so when you have NATO partners denying you the use of those bases, when the primary reason why NATO is good for America is now being denied to us by Spain, as an example, then what's the purpose of the alliance? It starts becoming their allies when they want to be kind of.
0: Tiger.
1: And look, to be fair, there are countries in NATO that were very helpful to us. I'm just singling one out, Portugal. They said yes before we even told them what the question was.
0: Poland.
1: So there are countries that Romania, Bulgaria, others like Spain have been atrocious, just horrifying. So I do think there's some very legitimate questions to ask about NATO, and that is, what is the purpose of being an alliance whose benefit to us is these basing rights, if in a time of conflict like the one we've had with Iran, they can deny us the use of those bases. So why are we there for? Only to protect them, but not to further our national interests? This is a very legitimate question that we need to address.
0: And we pay two-thirds of the bill. Mr. Secretary, great to see you. Thank you so much for your time.
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13: Hey, it's Mark Simone here for Sean Hannity. So there's no more Marco Rubio? That's it?
14: It's all Mark Simone now.
13: Oh, my God. I mean, I got to talk now. I got to talk for
14: four minutes. We missed you.
13: Yeah, no, that was a fascinating interview.
15: Doesn't Rubio do enough jobs? Thank you very much.
13: Yeah, Rubio has done so many jobs. You know, everybody thought, oh, J.D. Vance, 2028. Rubio looks like a jack of all trades, man who can handle
14: it. I liked him when he was, you know, when he was in Congress. He was great in Congress. And even when he ran and they had their sparring moments, him and Trump, you know, they got over it. And he's a big boy and took on this great role. He's been crushing it.
13: Yeah. Remember, he was little Marco. Little Marco. Little now Marco. He's the adult in the room now. He's the senior, top, most respected guy probably in that administration. So, hey, I just want to mention good news. The New York Times, besides being the most partisan slanted paper ever, it's got to be the most anti-Semitic paper ever. They have been attacking Israel. Well, listen, this has been going on for 100 years. So they were involved in covering up the Holocaust, the New York Times. They, in the last week, went crazy attacking Israel, including, I don't even like to say this, accusing Israel of training dogs to rape women. The columnist Nicholas Kristof, writing this in the New York Times. And then they articles yesterday about Israel has been raping their female prisoners. Just idiotic, ridiculous, ludicrous stuff. Well, Bibi Netanyahu and the Israeli government have announced they're suing the New York Times. They're filing a massive defamation suit against the New York Times. Now, Alan Dershowitz, who's been talking about this for years with the New York Times, I imagine, and he's very close to Bibi Netanyahu, I imagine Dershowitz will jump in and help this lawsuit, but this will be pretty interesting. It's the Israeli government suing the New York Times. There'll be all kinds of what they call discovery, where all kinds of documents, witnesses, everything can be uncovered, and this will be a great, great moment to go after the New York Times. Obviously, Israel not doing it for the money. It's just to get back, put a stop to the anti-Semitism at the New York Times. What are you smiling at, Linda?
14: No, I mean, the New York Times is just such an incredible foundational piece of, you know, literature and our history. Even just today, as you were saying earlier, you know, noticing one of the biggest moments in this trip to China, like not enough women at the table.
13: Yeah, that was the only complaint.
14: It's embarrassing. Please shut up. We are a meritocracy. It has nothing to do with your gender. I could care less which gender's at the table. It's about who's best for the job. Have a nice day, New York Times.
13: Yeah, New York Times. You know, a million years ago, if you said, oh, it's in the New York Times, ooh, everybody was so
14: mattered.
13: Impressed.
14: I know.
13: Now if you say, hey, it's in the New York Times, everybody goes,
14: oh, God, why? What happened?
13: Yeah. If you had to believe something in the National Enquirer or the New York Times, I don't know. That's a tough choice. Hey, so we're out of time, but Sean Hannity.
14: Well, not quite. You got a little bit more time.
13: Oh.
14: You've got 1 minute left with us. I know it's a struggle, but try to, you know, manage through it, my friend. And remind everybody, I mean, you know, I know you're too bashful, you know, you're so shy.
13: Yeah.
14: But, you know, Mark is one of the number one shows in all of America in the morning. I mean, he takes top rank every single demo
13: you
14: that we do.
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14: And you can follow him on Instagram because he is a bit of a photographer. He's a little shy about that, too, but he's very good.
13: Mark Simone NYC at Instagram. And what about the Linda podcast?
14: Yeah, I have a podcast called The Rogue Recap. It's not for the faint of heart, but yes, I have one. It's on iHeart. If you want to listen to it, you can. I say a lot of things there.
13: Yep, there you go. And so I did my own show today, 10 to noon. Plus, I'm doing this show. This is a lot of work.
14: Listen, if I could have you here every day alongside Sean, I would. We'd miss you, Mark.
13: Oh, well, I miss you, but I'm glad it's over. I hear music. I'm hungry. I want to go eat. So, hey, watch Hannity tonight. Big interview with President Trump. And I'll be back here tomorrow.
3: 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Right now in Israel, you see, Iran has been targeting densely populated areas, families running to shelters, sirens sounding left, right, and sideways, these cluster bombs hitting cities like Tel Aviv. 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
19: Offering help with Iran. I'm Lisa Lacerra, Fox News. After meeting with China's President Xi Jinping, President Trump told Fox's Hannity she offered assistance and denied helping Iran with weapons.
20: He joked. He said, you know, it's sort of, if they stopped it, then you stop them. But they'd like to see it opened. But they actually closed it.
19: China gets a lot of oil from the Strait of Hormuz. Iran closed the strait after the U.S. launched Operation Epic Fury. The U.S. then blockaded Iranian ports. The entire interview airs tonight at 9 p.m. Eastern. China's official news agency put out a statement saying Taiwan is the biggest issue between the two countries, and there could be confrontations if it's not handled properly. CIA Director John Ratcliffe has met with his counterparts in Havana. The Cuban government said in a statement that the meeting served as a platform for Cuba to present evidence that that the nation poses no threat to U.S. national security. So far, no comment from the State Department. And the U.S. will give Cuba $100 million in humanitarian aid. The Office of the Director of National Intelligence disputes reports that it was raided by the CIA.
1: A spokeswoman for the DNI's office called the account, citing allegations by Florida GOP Congresswoman Ana Paulina Luna, false. Luna has claimed files on the Kennedy assassination and the CIA experimentation project MKUltra that studied behavior modification were taken. MKUltra is a matter Congresswoman Luna, as chair of the House Oversight Task Force on Declassifying Federal Secrets, said she would like to hold a hearing about. Spokeswoman Olivia Coleman, in her one-line post on X, said the CIA did not raid the DNI's office.
19: Fox's Grinnell Scott. The Supreme Court preserving access to the widely used abortion pill Mifepristone at pharmacies or through the mail without a doctor visit while a lawsuit plays out. 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
4: WNIS News Time 6:06. The National Weather Service forecast calls for tonight partially cloudy and clearing up with lows around 45. Winds from the northwest 5 to 10 miles per hour. Friday morning mostly sunny with highs around 72. Winds from the northwest 5 to 10 miles per hour. And Friday night partially cloudy and clearing up with lows around 50. On the south side, 62 degrees. The peninsula, 63 degrees. And Outer Banks, 60 degrees. 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
7: Hey, Scott Jennings. Thanks for listening to Common Sense for the American People. I'm off traveling in California today. Pray for me, by the way. And sitting in to carry on the common sense is my friend, Jen Horn. Jen, take it away.
8: Thank you, Scott. And yes, welcome to crazy California. That is where I am sitting today as well. Little bummed out that yesterday Scott Jennings was up in wine country. I did not get my invitation. Just going to say I'm a little bit upset, but you know what? It's fine. I've got my hot tea. Who needs a Cabernet, Scott? It's fine. Well, we hope that you come back nice and safe, and I think you will be back tomorrow. It is my pleasure to be filling in today. I host the Morning Answer on Salem Radio in Los Angeles, AM 870, AM 590. The Answer, that's where you can find me on social media as well, at Jennifer Horn on X and on Truth, Jennifer Horn Radio on Facebook and Instagram. And always stay in touch with Scott Jennings, KY, or Jennings Show. And you can listen to the podcast of the show wherever you get your podcast. We appreciate you joining us on the Salem News Channel and the Salem Radio Network. Now, you know, I was ready to go full launch into the fraud story. J.D. Vance, who is our fraud czar, he is the vice president. He was with Dr. Oz yesterday. And even today, J.D. Vance was in Maine. He's been dealing with the fraud over the last couple of days and trying to bring some attention to some of the most egregious cases of it. We're going to hear from him in a second. But last night, I don't know, how many of you were watching Jesse Waters' show on Fox? I know we like to watch the Salem News Channel around here. We watch Scott on CNN all the time. But if you happen to be watching Jesse Waters, the show was literally interrupted with a news story that Tulsi Gabbard, the director of national intelligence, had her office raided by the CIA. And when I saw this, I thought, okay, this is really bizarre. First, President Trump has signed an executive order to release documentation on all sorts of things, the UFOs, the Kennedy assassination, this thing called MK Ultra. Are you familiar with that? MK Ultra is the, we believe, testing of LSD on innocent citizens to see if it could be used, if it worked to like do coercion on people to get them to spew. Instead, it made a lot of people crazy. In fact, I guess they even used it in France. They, in a small village, dumped LSD in the yeast used to make bread, and then they sold that bread to unsuspecting people, and I guess what ensued was not great. So that's MK Ultra. Tulsi Gabbard allegedly was sitting at her desk, and she had these files out for both the Kennedy assassination and this MK Ultra investigation, and was going through the documents so that they could be released, right? Declassified. The story on Jesse Waters' show last night was that the CIA busted in and stopped her from doing that and retrieved boxes of documents. Well, today, a spokesperson for the DNI, for Tulsi Gabbard, has denied claims that the CIA raided Tulsi Gabbard's office, taking dozens of boxes containing files related to the MK Ultra program and the assassination of President John F. Kennedy. Olivia Colman is the press secretary for the Office of the Director of National Intelligence. She commented on a Fox News report that the allegations were false on X today, she said, this is false. The CIA did not raid the DNI's office. Anna Paulina Luna, the Republican representative from Florida, found herself in this story as well. She was on with our friend Katie Pavlich on News Nation. She told them that she was notified that the CIA took documents out of ODNI, multiple boxes pertaining to JFK files, as well as MK Ultra. Luna had told News Nation that the alleged incident was troubling. You think? I shouldn't tell them that. That's just me. So, yeah, I think that's troubling when the CIA is busting in and taking boxes that are getting ready to be released. That's a problem. Defying a presidential executive order, but she said it was troubling, so we'll go with her word. Because of an executive order from President Trump directing the declassification of these files related to JFK and MK Ultra, which was a Cold War era experiment by the CIA. Newsweek contacted Luna's office and ODNI for comment via email and the CIA by website form outside of normal business hours on X. Luna shared a letter addressed to CIA Director John Ratcliffe asking him to preserve all the existing and future records and materials related to the subjects. She referenced testimony to the Homeland Security and Government Affairs Committee that alleged the CIA had taken 40 boxes that were being processed for declassification from Tulsi Gabbard's office. So somehow, somebody tipped off Anna Paulina Luna, who makes this claim with Katie Pavlich on News Nation. That story then makes its way to Jesse Waters over at Fox. And now we're getting the full denial that any of this ever happened. Now, you know, I wasn't born yesterday. I mean, when the CIA tells you to shut up about something, you shut up about something. Or was this all just a miscommunication? I feel like we need to declassify this story. What the heck's going on here? Fox News, by the way, for their part, Jesse Waters had tweeted this story out. He took it down. It's gone. So was this a miscommunication? Or is this just another example of a government cover-up? You know, the sad thing is we won't know. You guys are going to be sitting in like 40 years and you're going to go, I remember when Jen told me this story. And then that's when the declassification will happen, when it no longer matters. We won't know for another 40 to 60 years. But hey, we can ask these questions about it. I was interested to know, and maybe, I don't know, I had not really read into this MK Ultra until last night when I heard the story. Crazy stuff. Literally in San Francisco, testing LSD on people just on the streets. They would give it to, I'm going to be kind here because we're, you know, a family show, but they would give it to ladies of the night, if you know what I mean. And they would ask them to slip it to their customers just to see what would happen when they laced these people's lives with LSD. This was the CIA's trick because the CIA thought that they could use LSD to get people to spill all their secrets. Instead, what they got was a lot of crazy, a lot of craziness. So, kind of interesting. If anything, it made me do a deep dive into MK Ultra. So, just to tell you what Newsweek says about MK Ultra, because it's interesting. This was a mind control technique under the code name Bluebird, Artichoke, and MK Ultra, which began in 1953. The experiment included administering LSD, employing sensory deprivation, and including amnesia on unwitting U.S. and Canadian citizens. Hi, we're from the government. We're here to help. Run! Run! MK Ultra experiments often targeted unwitting individuals and left lasting psychological damage on participants. A CIA director told workers to destroy records of the project in 1973. Well done, Stuart. You get the Employee of the Month sticker. In December 2024, the National Security Archive and ProQuest declassified 1,200 documents pertaining to the program, detailing the CIA's experiment with drugs, hypnosis, and other mind control techniques during that era. There are a lot of people. Have you ever done hypnosis? Why do I feel like this was some weird theater where they're like, everybody come in, we have a free show, see? We're going to put you in on the audience, see? And they have the hypnotist up on the stage and everybody starts making chicken noises and they're all high on LSD. This is what I'm envisioning here. But this was what the CIA was doing during the Cold War. We were afraid of the Russians. Okay. So we'll see what happens. But Tulsi Gabbard, I would like to see her tell us if indeed there were 40 boxes removed from her desk or not. Her spokesperson said no, that this story was overblown. Somehow, we're going to have to get to the bottom of this. Anna Paulina Luna at the center, News Nation, Fox News. I think we're going to have to check out and see if Jesse Waters does any explanation or if it just disappears. If there's an explanation, guys, then I think it's on the up and up. If we hear nothing about this ever again, well, you know we have ourselves a story. Is that fair? I think that's a fair assessment. All right. We're going to jump into the fraud now because there is a lot to talk about. The vice president in Maine today trying to root out the fraud that is impacting our country. He spoke yesterday with Dr. Oz. We're going to unpack it all for you as we continue. I'm Jennifer Horn. This is the Scott Jennings Show.
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2: 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It's about control. This documentary exposes how the classroom didn't just evolve. It was intentionally designed, standardized, and centralized. Powerful institutions shaped it, and now they protect it. Billions of dollars flow through education organizations while test scores collapse. Parents were pushed out, bureaucracies grew stronger, and kids lost freedom. This film examines how controversial gender ideology entered classrooms, all while families are told to stay quiet. Institutions protect themselves, not the children. 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It calcified, and if we don't challenge it, it will not change. That's why independent platforms matter. Angel Studios is willing to distribute stories that mainstream outlets won't touch. 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
8: 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And speaking of Scott, welcome in. It's the Scott Jennings Show, Common Sense for the American People. I'm Jennifer Horn. Happy to be with you today. We're talking about fraud. And guys, Vice President J.D. Vance has been all over this. J.D. Vance announcing yesterday that the Trump administration is now withholding $1.3 billion in Medicaid payments to California and is threatening to suspend federal funding to all states if they don't aggressively prosecute fraud in their Medicaid programs. This is big trouble for my governor, Gavin Newsom, here in my state of California. But if you aren't willing to help weed out the fraud, why should the federal government continue to carry the load for your state? This is pretty incredible. Take a listen. This is Vice President Vance, Cut 4.
14: What are we going to do to fix that? Today, we are sending across 50 Medicaid programs. We are sending letters that will require them to show that they are effectively and aggressively prosecuting Medicaid fraud in their states. And if they do not aggressively prosecute Medicaid fraud, we are going to turn off the money that goes to these anti-fraud units. And I would say a couple things about this. You may think, obviously, this is a Republican administration. We're all proud Republicans up here. You may think that this is purely a red state or blue state issue. That's actually not true. We see Medicaid fraud issues in Ohio, the state that I used to represent in the Ohio in the United States Senate. We also see Medicaid issues, fraud issues in a state like Maryland, which is obviously a very blue state. But both Ohio and Maryland have worked with us to take this issue seriously. They've worked with the guys behind me. They've worked with our entire team to make sure that they take fraud seriously. Again, this does not have to be a red state or a blue state issue. This is just basic good government. However, states like California, states like Hawaii, states like New York have completely not taken the fraud issue seriously in the Medicaid program. And so for those states that refuse to get serious about fraud, we are going to turn off that anti-fraud money. And if we continue to find problems, we can turn off other resources within their state Medicaid programs as well. Our goal here is not to do that. We don't want to turn off any money. What we want to do is ensure that people are taking fraud seriously. We want to protect Medicaid. We want to protect Medicare. But we can't do that if the states that are administering those programs are allowing those programs to be fleeced by fraudsters. So
8: think about that. $1.3 billion in Medicaid payments will be suspended to California because of these problems. We always wonder about what's next and how we take care of our nation, the poor, the elderly. We do it by weeding out this fraud. Now, J.D. Vance quickly goes through how these fraudulent health care providers are taking advantage of the system. Cut five.
14: You have people who've been prescribed medications that they don't even need. Sometimes they've had drugs put into their bodies that they don't need because fraudsters have actually encouraged false prescriptions and false administration of medications. So think about this. You're just a person trying to go see a doctor. You assume that your doctor is doing the right thing, but these fraudulent healthcare providers are getting rich by giving people medications they don't even need. It's a defrauding of the American taxpayer, but it's a violation of the trust that should exist between every American and the people who prescribe them medication.
8: Here in Los Angeles, my hometown, Dr. Oz and Vice President Vance say that they believe over half of the hospice businesses in our states are fake. They've already suspended 800 hospice facilities just in Los Angeles, in the San Fernando Valley, actually. And you know how many of them responded? 20. 800 businesses suspended, and only 20 of them actually said, hey, why are you shutting me down? Whether it's medications, it's hospice, it's bandages, that seems to be a new realm. The fraud is running out of control. People are getting hurt, and the taxpayers are losing everything. We'll have more on that here in just moments. I'm Jennifer Horn. This is the Scott Jennings Show.
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18: News, I'm John Saucier. President Trump meeting with Chinese President Xi Jinping in Beijing once again today. In an interview with Fox's Sean Hannity, the president says Xi promised him the Chinese aren't sending weapons to Iran.
19: He said that strongly, but at the same time he said, you know, they buy a lot of their oil there and they'd like to keep doing that. He'd like to see Hormuz Strait opened.
18: Chinese defense companies are reportedly planning to sell Iran new anti-aircraft systems. But as you heard the president say there, he believes China agrees the Strait of Hormuz should be open. The CDC is trying to quell the public's concerns about hantavirus. More cases of deadly respiratory illness are being reported in the U.S. Dr. David Fitter, CDC director of the Division of Global Migration Health, says the risk for illness is low for Americans, adding,
20: our top priority is the health and safety of both the passengers who

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2: I'm Taylor Riggs, and this is the Fox Business Report.
3: Stocks ending higher with the NASDAQ and S&P 500 notching new record closes after President Trump and his Chinese counterpart Xi began a high-stakes U.S.-China summit. Stocks tied to AI remain investors' primary focus. Shares of NVIDIA jumping 4% for a new record high and becoming the first company to top $5.5 trillion in market value. And shares of Cerebras soared in their stock market debut, the AI chip developer ending up 68% from its IPO price at $185 a share. The Dow up 370 points, the NASDAQ higher by 232, S&P 500 up 57. And shares of Applied Materials are popping in after-hours trading. The chip-making equipment maker reported strong second-quarter results and also issued strong guidance for the current quarter. That's your Fox Business Report. I'm Hillary Barsky, invested in you.
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6: Thanks for having me.
5: Now, there is a story that I've been watching now, I want to say for the last year. I'm in California, as I mentioned, Southern California particularly. There is a high school in the Inland Empire that has allowed a biological male to compete in female sports. And this individual has been dominating in track and field. And this has been a big controversy for us here in California, because not only is this individual competing, but winning races and knocking girls, biological females, out of the top three in many cases. And it's become a problem that California is sadly just propping up because of wokeness. Take us through this story of A.B. Hernandez, who is this child who is a biological male.
6: Yeah, let me just start by saying that allowing biological males to compete in women's sports, it rolls the clock back 50 years, mm-hmm. because 50 years ago, Congress enacted Title IX to protect women's sports and ensure that women and girls have equal opportunities when it comes to the athletic playing field. And so in California, for the case you're talking about, Hernandez is a biological male that competed recently in the female track and field events, specifically winning three long jump, high jump, and other jumping events, mm-hmm. And really not giving an opportunity for the biological girls to compete on an equal playing field. And that's what we need to stop. We need states like California to put an end to it. And we need states who have put an end to it to ensure that they have the right to do that. And that's exactly what's at issue before the Supreme Court right now in two very important cases that we're waiting to hear the decision on.
5: Now, not only is A.B. Hernandez competing in track and field, which we just saw over the weekend, and there were protests to save girls' sports, there are some sane-minded people in Southern California, including my friend Sonia Shaw, who's running for superintendent of schools in California. She was out there protesting.

0: testing this weekend with other concerned parents for all the reasons that you just outlined. But A.B. Hernandez, the reason it's become such a story around here is not just a track and field star, but also competes in girls volleyball, won the long jump division three, the triple jump, and won by wide margins. So this becomes a problem for girls who are looking at their record in sports to be able to go to college and to try to get scholarship money. I mean, it really does have real life consequences, aside from just the obvious that girls should be playing in girls' sports and boys should be playing in boys' sports. And states like California do everything they can to make sure that that doesn't happen.
1: Yeah, there are real human costs to accepting the lie that a boy can become a girl.
0: Right.
1: And that's exactly what we're seeing here. What girls deserve in sports is fairness. And fairness starts with facts. Facts are that men and women are different. Boys and girls are different biologically, physiologically. And that's why we created men's and women's sports, boys and girls sports. Unfortunately, there are some states like California that are refusing to acknowledge biological reality and if refusing to accept the fact that it makes good sense to have men's sports and women's sports. And so what we need is for people in those states to stand up, to speak the truth, and to make it clear that girls deserve a fair and safe playing field. And that simply isn't happening when we allow boys to compete in girls' sports.
0: Now, the Alliance Defending Freedom, your group, Jim, and Jim Campbell is with us. He's the chief legal counsel for the Alliance Defending Freedom. You've been doing some great work trying to protect women's sports. Give us an update on two cases that have been argued in front of the Supreme Court defending women's sports. Where are we on that, and what is the case that you've made?
1: Yeah, at Alliance Defending Freedom, we are thrilled to be co-counsel with the states of Idaho and West Virginia. Both of those states have passed laws to protect women's sports, to make it clear that boys are not allowed to compete against girls. Those cases have gone all the way up to the U.S. Supreme Court, and they're two of 27 states that have passed laws like that. And the Supreme Court will decide by the end of June whether states can pass laws like that or whether something in federal law would prevent them from doing so. Now, we know there's nothing in federal law that would prevent that. We know that communities and states should be allowed to affirm the difference between men and women and boys and girls. Fortunately, there was a lawsuit filed and it's all the way at the Supreme Court. And so we're hopeful that the court will issue a decision making clear that states are free to protect women's sports.
0: You know, just about what it has been just over 50 years. Title IX was such an important thing for women. And, you know, I can remember, Jim, maybe not back 50 years, I think a little bit younger than that, but I can remember growing up and being told we want to support strong women athletes. We want to support female students. We want to really lift up women in the academic setting, both on the college and the high school level. That's all gone. I ask the question all the time, Jim, where did the feminists go? Because the feminists, you would think, would be out there saying women worked really hard to get these sports teams, to have collegiate careers, and it's all being put at risk because of a few exceptions to this rule, but people that are really ruining it for everybody.
1: One of the things that we're so proud about is we've been able to represent women and girls who are standing up against this. Mm-hmm. And so we have many clients that have intervened in these lawsuits and these challenges to laws protecting women's sports. And they've said, I know that I'm going to be criticized. I know that people are going to talk bad about me, but I'm willing to do this. I'm willing to be a part of this lawsuit and to make it clear that this is harming women's rights, women's interests. And so we represent courageous women all throughout the country that are willing to stand up. But you're right that there's not enough of them. And so we need more people to realize that this is a real problem and to speak out.
0: And to not be told, well, this never happens, or this is just a you problem, or don't make waves. I think, sadly, those are the kinds of things that happen in addition to the more serious stuff, which is the threats that say, hey, don't blow the whistle on this. Riley Gaines has become an acquaintance of mine through, you know, seeing her at several events, and to hear her story, how she just said, enough is enough. It takes somebody like that to really create a movement. And then it takes a group like yours to actually go out there and defend them. How do you typically contact or come into contact with these cases, with these individuals who are willing to bring the fight to things that they feel like are wrong and that aren't right and true?
1: Yeah, we have a contact line. So anyone that hears about something that they consider to be unjust, a violation of First Amendment rights or a violation of fairness in women's sports, they reach out to us. And when they reach out to us, we're often able to come alongside them and to get involved in lawsuits and to ensure that their rights and their interests are protected. And when we're dealing with transgender ideology, there are human costs to human people all across the board. And so we're talking today about sports and women's sports, but it also is affecting free speech. Yeah. It's affecting parents' rights, where parents are having their kids go to school. And if their kids are expressing confusion about their sex or their body, they're being encouraged to identify as the opposite sex. And the parents aren't even told about this. This kind of stuff has to stop. And we need to affirm First Amendment rights, fairness for women, and free speech around the country.
0: You know, that's exactly where I was going to go with you in our final few minutes here, and that is the issue of parental rights. It really goes hand in hand with this issue, and I know the Alliance Defending Freedom has been doing great work there as well. As you're probably aware, in my state of California, it's actually illegal for a teacher or administrator at the school level to out the child, to say, hey, your kid Susie is going by the name Joe, or has changed the way they dress, or is trying to use another bathroom that is not meeting their or matching their biological sex. Instead of going to the parent as a partner, it seems that the state takes control, saying that they know best and parental rights are out the window. I know that's part of what ADF has been fighting for.
1: Absolutely. We have many cases around the country where we represent parents who have their kids in public schools and their kids are being led down these paths of secret social transition and the parents are being left in the dark. Thankfully, the U.S. Supreme Court stepped in and issued a decision just a few months ago in a case named Mirabelli that came out of California. Mm-hmm. And in that case, the court made clear that school boards can't keep parents in the dark. That if a child is struggling with these kinds of issues and a school is trying to address them, they have to bring them up to the parents first. And that's a massive win for everyone to be aware of, this Mirabelli decision from the Supreme Court. But the work isn't done because schools around the country are still continuing to push these transgender ideologies throughout schools. And we need parents to continue to push back and ensure that their rights are upheld.
0: Look, this is how communism, how craziness, how it all spreads, and that is by the indoctrination of kids, by the bending of absolute truths, and by thinking that the state knows better than the parents. And I am just grateful for groups like yours, Jim, the Alliance Defending Freedom. How can people support you and help you out? Because you do great work in this fight.
1: Yeah, they can learn more about the work that we're doing at ADF.org. They can learn all about the work we do there. They can learn about how to support us financially, support us through prayer. We certainly are out there fighting for people's rights, and we would love for more people to get plugged into the work we're doing.
0: Absolutely. That website is ADF.org. You can follow the Alliance Defending Freedom, ADF Legal. That's a great account so that you can follow along with the legal battles that they are taking on literally every single day, all the way up to the Supreme Court, fighting for your rights, fighting for the rights of your kids, and to make sure parents have control and access to their children's life. Jim Campbell, Chief Legal Counsel with the Alliance Defending Freedom, thank you so much for your time today. It's a pleasure to get to know you and to talk through some of these incredible issues.
1: Yeah, I enjoyed the conversation. Thank you.
0: Thanks so much. That's Jim Campbell. ADF Legal is where you can find them on X. All right, there's a lot more up ahead. I'm Jennifer Horn, in for Scott today. It is the Scott Jennings Show.
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0: It sure is, and welcome back. Common Sense for the American People, delivered by Scott Jennings. I'm Jennifer Horn in for Scott today. I'll be back tomorrow. And I want to invite you. You know, I will be traveling with Scott Jennings, Mike Gallagher, Larry O'Connor, and Kurt Schlichter. Yes, that is quite the lineup. We are going to be going to the Gulf of America. We want you to come with us, too. Guys, this cruise is absolutely amazing. I have done these Salem Media cruises before. Mike Gallagher and I have been to Alaska the last 2 years in a row. And I just want you to know, if you want to feel like a VIP, if you want your hotel to travel with you, you have got to get on the Salem Media cruise. First, it's a cruise. Whatever you want to do, you want 12 desserts. This is something that you do on a cruise ship. Nobody judges you. Nobody does it. Your food is included. Your hotel travels with you place to place. And you've got the opportunity to do some incredible excursions in Jamaica, in the Bahamas, in the Cayman Islands, Cozumel, Mexico. You can go to the Mayan ruins. You can jet ski. You can zip line, or you can sit on the beach and just relax. Whatever you want to do, you have the opportunity to do it. And Holland America is five-star luxury cruising. This ship that we're going on, the Eurodam, it's the perfect size. Not too many people, you know, not too unpopulated, not too overpopulated. It's got a casino and a spa and shows all the amenities that you want. But you can also get around. You don't feel like you're on this giant city in the sea. It is absolutely a fantastic ship, a fantastic cruise line, and an incredible destination. But here's the best part. You travel with Salem Media, well, you're going to have VIP access. It's a once-in-a-lifetime opportunity to travel with Mike Gallagher, Scott Jennings, Larry O'Connor, yours truly, Jennifer Horn. We have a lot of fun, and we have events planned just for our group each and every day. That means meet and greets. That means panel discussions. It means speeches. This will be right after the midterm elections. We'll have time to unpack, heal, or celebrate all together on one ship. So I hope you'll join us. If you haven't checked it out, you can call 855-565-5519. 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You can look at the itinerary. You can pick out your room. It's a lot of fun. We cannot wait to see you in November. We set sail November 14th to the Gulf of America. So I hope you will join us. All right. Finally today, I've told you I'm broadcasting to you from Los Angeles. Our mayor is Karen Bass. You may be familiar with her. She used to serve in the United States Congress. She has studied under Fidel Castro, I'll have you know. And she is being challenged right now by a reality TV star named Spencer Pratt, who is pretty darn smart. He is coming for Karen, and he looks like he's doing a pretty darn good job, so much so that she actually feels like instead of just getting coronated for a second term as mayor, she's actually having to run for it. And so she was out talking to a group of homeless advocates when she had this to say. Cut 12.
12: How many people who are unhoused that you meet have no teeth at all? They don't have teeth. Why? Because meth rots your teeth. You can't succeed without teeth. So there needs to be comprehensive health care provided to people.
0: I don't know if you've heard this, but you cannot succeed without teeth. So you need comprehensive health care so that people can get those choppers fixed. Looky here. Shouldn't she be saying you can't be successful if you're a meth head? I mean, that's number one. Is there a stipulation if the government is going to start paying? And by the way, not the government. If we, the taxpayer, are going to start paying for people's dental care, are we going to ask if they're off meth first? Shouldn't she, as mayor, say, you just can't be successful if you're a drug addict? Let's start talking about that. But no, it's about getting more money out of your pocket to put those choppers back in homeless people, meth head mouths. And by the way, they're making the decision to do the meth. They're making that decision when they go out on the streets. It's not my fault that somebody's teeth are jumping ship and they're just falling out left and right because they can't handle the conditions. Just telling you. This is a story that just shows a glimpse into the mind of a Democrat. Create a problem instead of fixing the real problem, which is that we create an environment where drug addicts are allowed to use drugs on the street. We allow them to live and die on the streets. Instead of fixing that, instead, we've got a mayor who says, well, you can't be successful without teeth. Let us give you teeth. She did. Producer Sean says she used the word homeless instead of unhoused, although she did slip in an unhoused at the beginning. I'm just telling you, L.A. needs your prayers, guys. L.A. needs something. We need a new mayor. And and maybe some dentists. Thanks so much for joining us. I'm Jennifer Horn. 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
7: We've got a great team in the Marlowe Show. Greg Evans, our executive producer. Sean McConnell, Roger Wicker Jr., Rick Locke, Garrett Sholley, Matt Sybil, Brandon Couples, Misty Callahan, John Cassio, Daniel West, all pitch in. All right, I promise this Lee Zeldin clip. This is with Patty Murray, Senator Patty Murray. Check this out. This is wild stuff. Cut 11.
8: Do you seriously believe there's abortion in the water, like some of the far-right activists are suggesting?
9: I have not. You just said abortion in the water?
8: That's what some far-right activists are saying, that they have an audience in the EPA on that absurd issue.
9: Yeah, I have not had a conversation with anyone at the agency as far as abortions in water.
8: And you're not actively pursuing it, or don't have groups of...
9: I don't even know what you're talking about.
7: Yeah, he doesn't know what you're talking about. This is the whole thing with the left. They're so bubbled, they don't actually bother to think what we think. They're not interested. They could turn on my colleagues at Salem, put the dial on, and hear from me and Hugh and Scott and Larry Elder and Gallagher and all these people. And then you'd get a pretty good sense of where normal Americans think about, like normal conservative Americans, what we're actually talking about. Have any of us ever brought to you on the show that there are abortions in the water? And this is what Democrats think we stand for. We don't stand for this at all. Like, we don't even know what you're talking about. It's noteworthy because the freak show that the left media goes through, we pay attention to it. For example, I brought to you the story yesterday briefly that the New York Times, or I guess this was 2 days ago, the New York Times had a story from Nicholas Kristof, an opinion piece suggesting that Israel is training packs of dogs to rape Palestinian prisoners. And I asked you just a rhetorical question. Do you believe this is true? Because this is a pretty good test. Are you an anti-Semite or not? If you believe that's true, even though, remember, the New York Times never did any actual reporting in the news section on this. So they didn't have any news reporting on it. But Nick Kristof, who's a fabulist, who's someone who's bigged up the North Korean regime in the past and is probably completely nuts, he reports this, and the New York Times now has doubled down and said it's true. They said they did rigorous fact-checking on this story, and that it is extensively fact-checked, and accounts further cross-reference with news reporting, none of which is in their pages, though. They didn't report on this in the news section. independent research from human rights groups, surveys, and in one case, the UN testimony. So they're saying the Israeli rape gangs are real, and Israel is going to sue them now, which is great news. Israel says they're going to sue the New York Times over the obviously fake training of dog packs to rape Palestinian prisoners. A very interesting thing happening with the rising anti-Semitism throughout the country and throughout the world in general. Senator Rand Paul's son drunkenly accosted and hurled anti-Semitic slurs at Congressman Mike Lawler, who's a Catholic. He's not a Jew. He called them a Jew. You Jews, he called them. And then Lawler said, "You think I'm Jewish? I'm not." This is very interesting because I'm reading this story, and I look down at my direct messages or my mentions on XE Everything app, one of the most wholesome environments in the world to converse. And someone accused me of being a Jew. And it's like, first of all, it's not an insult to be called a Jew. And second of all, why did I go to hundreds and hundreds and hundreds of Catholic masses throughout the year? Why did I baptize my children in the Catholic Church? Why did I get married in the Catholic Church if I wanted to be a Jew? It'd be very easy for me to be a Jew if I felt like it. It's the most bizarre thing that we're seeing, but people don't care about this because they're so blinded by their Israel hatred. And I think a lot of it comes from online energy. People are just, for whatever reason, they feel very comfortable lying about Israel. And there's a lot of currency, a lot of clout that's online that's because of it. And people really, just the fact checking has just gotten completely out of control. I had a really bizarre one also yesterday. Alex Jones did a drive-by against me, a guy who I've never gone out of my way to attack ever, never did a drive-by against him. Been editor-in-chief forever at Breitbart. 12 years plus. I can do one whenever I wanted. But he said that I said Tucker Carlson and Nick Fuentes should be investigated for working for foreign governments. Have I ever said this on the show? He's referencing an interview I did with Dr. Gorka. It's never something that crossed my mind. And this gets reported on the Everything app. It's got 760,000 views at this point, completely false. And then I put up a retort to it saying that's not true. You can listen to the interviews, transcripts. That's got 1,000 views. So 760,000 on the lie, 1,000 on the truth. Tough spot to be in as a society. But, you know, at least I don't have to work in Hollywood. We lost the one good guy who was left, Christopher Nolan. He is cast in The Odyssey. Ellen Page is now Achilles. So the most vaunted warrior in all of literature is a woman who now impersonates a man. And then he is cast Helen of Troy, a woman named Lupita Nyong'o, who is a good-looking woman. But Helen of Troy is supposed to be white-armed, being white-skinned, lovely-haired. The most beautiful woman in the world, so beautiful you have to fight wars over her. And he has gone for diversity, the casting for that. Woke is not dead, guys. It's going to make a comeback, and that's why we must win. We must run up the score. Don't get blinded by the shiny objects. Start focusing on what truly matters. That's it for today. Go in peace to love and serve the Lord.
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19: Ready for round two. I'm Lisa Lucera, Fox News. President Trump and China's President Xi Jinping set to meet for a working lunch as they continue their talks. The first round focused on Iran and trade.
20: President Trump says that Xi has offered to help end the Iran war any way that he can. What does that look like? Maybe they can talk about it at lunch. We also know that there's about a dozen American CEOs here, and only one of them that we know of has secured a deal. That is the Boeing CEO, who is part of the American delegation, who President Trump says is going to walk away from here with a deal for the Chinese government to buy 200 jumbo jets. So these are things that they need to resolve before President Trump heads back to Washington on Air Force One a few hours from now.
19: Fox's Peter Ducey in Beijing. China's official news agency releasing a statement saying Taiwan is a top priority and warned if the issue is not handled properly, there could be conflict. China considers Taiwan its territory. While the U.S. has a one-China policy, it does have official relations with Taiwan. A top member of the Trump administration traveled to Cuba today.
21: The CIA says Director John Ratcliffe met with Cuban officials, including Fidel Castro's grandnephew, Raul Rodriguez Castro, to deliver President Trump's message that the U.S. is prepared to seriously engage on economic and security issues, but only if Cuba makes fundamental changes. Havana confirmed the visit and said it presented evidence it poses no threat to U.S. national security.
19: Fox's Carmen Roberts. Cuba's president has posted on X it will accept $100 million in aid from the U.S. A top California political aide has pled guilty to charges including conspiracy to commit bank fraud related to a scheme to steal campaign funds from Javier Becerra when he served as health secretary. Dana Williamson admitted to three of the 23 counts against her. America's listening to Fox News.
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